0: He literally got away with murder. He attempted to commit the perfect crime, she told the paper, who quoted the then 22-year-old paralegal under her government name. What is his name? Asuncion Cummings. She told the... What's that? Asociano? Oy, oy, oy. She told the New York Times, we don't think he intended to kill her, but once he did, he dismembered her body in an effort to commit the perfect crime. No, he did more than that. He ate her. Following Houston's claim on The View, a law enforcement source familiar with the case also confirmed with the New York Post that the holdout juror was a man, not a woman. We were told that the juror who held out was a man. There was no other description. A Newsday article from 1991, however, suggests that there were two holdout jurors who pushed the other 10 to find Rakowitz not guilty or risk a hung jury. The story did not provide the additional details on who the second supposed holdout was and only focused on the unemployed man. So she may have been one of the holdouts, but she may have buckled. She may not have been on the jury. She may have been, but may not have buckled, and this guy was the holdout. Asked by the Post, Houston reiterated her claim and doubled down on the fact that she was the lone holdout juror in the infamous case. I was the holdout juror. Look at them fighting over this. This is sick. She's sick. Sick. I'll be right back.
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7: At the White House, President Trump welcomed the Chinese delegation tonight, including President Xi, for a state dinner, wrapping up a day of events between the two leaders, including a trip to the Smithsonian, talks on Iran, AI, and more. Both CNN and MS Now saying they were denied by the White House access to the arrival line at that state dinner for China's President Xi, despite a judge's order earlier today that their credentials be reinstated. The war on Iran justified, says Israeli Prime Minister Benjamin Netanyahu to the UN General Assembly.
8: Devastating Iran's nuclear facilities was hard. It was very hard to do. But for me, it was one of the easiest decisions I've ever had to make as prime minister.
7: A group of delegates walked out of the assembly hall when Netanyahu took the podium at the urging of the Palestinian mission to the United Nations. This is ABC News.
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10: Have you seen Sesame Street lately, by the way?
11: Yeah.
10: It's terrible. It's not good. It's not good. The modern incarnation of it. For one, that red menace, Elmo, has taken over everything.
11: Yeah.
10: Absolute miserable Elmo.
11: Sesame Street's brought to you by the letter W for woke.
10: Well, there's that too. There is definitely that element to it. But it's also shorter. I mean, they switched over to HBO, right? So it's not like the long form program it used to be. My favorite, when I was growing up, my favorites were, I would say, The Grouch. I was a big fan of Oscar the Grouch. Yeah. I was a big fan of Cookie Monster, as many kids were. I even liked Grover. Grover wasn't bad. I liked that. I liked the little musical interludes that they did. I could still do the counting song. Do you remember that one? 1, 2, 3, 4, 5, 6, 7, 8, 9, 10, 11, 12. Da-na-na-na. Pinball machine? Don't you remember that? No? Nobody? Anyway.
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10: Hi, it's Matt from the WGAN Morning News. Tomorrow we're going to be closing out the week by catching up with Greg Lagerquist for some coffee and politics. We'll be talking about the ProPublica report on Susan Collins, new polling showing her leading Troy Jackson, and the state of play in Maine's governor's race. Also, we want you to tell us, if the election was held today, who do you think would win the U.S. Senate race, Susan Collins or Troy Jackson? 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
9: Now, your AccuWeather forecast.
12: Rather cloudy for tonight, low 46. Cloudy and breezy with occasional rain in the afternoon. Friday, high 70. Tomorrow night, occasional rain, low 57. Saturday, breezy with periods of rain, high 63. Sunday, periods of rain continuing, windy with a high 61. And some additional rain on Monday, then cloudy, the high 58. I'm AccuWeather's Andy Robb on Southern Maine's official weather station, News Radio 98.5 FM and AM 560 WGAN.
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1: Now, your AccuWeather forecast.
2: Rather cloudy for tonight, low 46. Cloudy and breezy with occasional rain in the afternoon. Friday, high 70. Tomorrow night, occasional rain, low 57. Saturday, breezy with periods of rain, high 63. Sunday, periods of rain continuing, windy with a high 61, and some additional rain on Monday, then cloudy, the high 58. I'm AccuWeather's Andy Robb on Southern Maine's official weather station, News Radio 98.5 FM and AM 560 WGAN.
3: Hi, it's Matt from the WGAN Morning News. Tomorrow we're going to be closing out the week by catching up with Greg Lagerquist for some coffee and politics. We'll be talking about the ProPublica report on Susan Collins, new polling showing her leading Troy Jackson, and the state of play in Maine's governor's race. Also, we want you to tell us, if the election was held today, who do you think would win the U.S. Senate race, Susan Collins or Troy Jackson? 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
3: Hi, it's Matt from the WGAN Morning News. Tomorrow we're going to be closing out the week by catching up with Greg Lagerquist for some coffee and politics. We'll be talking about the ProPublica report on Susan Collins, new polling showing her leading Troy Jackson, and the state of play in Maine's governor's race. Also, we want you to tell us, if the election was held today, who do you think would win the U.S. Senate race, Susan Collins or Troy Jackson? 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
4: I'm John Batts with my colleague and friend Anatole Lieben of the Quincy Institute for Responsible Statecraft. He is traveling. He is in Istanbul, a magical city. And yet we focus now on Great Britain. On one page, on one day, in the afternoon, there was an item about small boats, is what they call the refugees who cross the English Channel dangerously in inflatables. Small boats evading the, I guess, self-appointed posse out there to stop them. And then another headline about a man using a knife to slash an inflatable small boat as if to sink these women and children in the English Channel. That's one page. The next picture is of an RAF jet crashing in an open field, two men ejecting. And then the third is about the Czechos. Wait a minute, Mr. Streeting, the defense minister, wants to reconsider the idea of the Czechos Islands, which are now supervised by Britain and have an uncertain fate. Nothing more represented a failure of the Burnham government than those three headlines to me. There's no policy that's working for the immigrant problem across the channel. The RAF has one less jet, and it didn't have many to begin with. And the Czechos Island, well, you've explained it to me, and I'm still, my scorecard's all marked up. Now, I don't blame Burnham, but this is the Labour Party after more than a year in power. Where are they going?
5: I don't think they know, John. They are deeply divided internally. And the Labour Party in Parliament don't want to hold new elections because they have a huge majority, and whatever happened, many of them would lose their seats. And yet, that also means that Burnham lacks some basic legitimacy to push through really harsh reforms. And in any case, the Labour Party is against such reforms. I mean, on the boat, the illegal migrants crossing the channel, I mean, there is an increasing view that the only way to stop this is to abolish the right of asylum. But the Labour Party will never allow that. I think if the Conservatives ever come back, or, of course, Reform and Farage, they will probably do that, but Labour can't. And so it's left with this, constant... low-level crisis, but, which repeatedly spikes, every time there is either a riot by anti-immigrant right-wingers or, of course, some crime by an immigrant or an asylum seeker. And Burnham is stuck. I wouldn't like to be in his shoes.
4: Well, he has the premiership, and I

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3: ABC News, I'm Dave Packard. President Trump tonight honoring China's President Xi with a state dinner. The presidents met just under 2 hours earlier today. Trump calling it a great meeting, but lawmakers on Capitol Hill are urging President Trump to take a stronger stance. Republican Senator Rick Scott of Florida says he hopes Trump urges Xi to change his ways.
4: I mean, I understand that, you know, Trump has to be diplomatic, but Xi's a despicable person that is killing us with fentanyl, building a military to try to defeat us.
3: A major nor'easter closing in on the East Coast. The powerful, slow-moving storm off the coast of North Carolina expected path New York to Boston to Maine. ABC News has learned 8 sailors on board the USS Abraham Lincoln aircraft carrier and the ships with it attempted to take their own lives during a grueling 10-month deployment tied to the war with Iran. New Jersey Governor Mikey Sherrill calling on Lieutenant Governor Dale Caldwell to resign after an investigation found credible evidence of sexual harassment. This is ABC News.
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14: Hi, it's Matt from the WGAN Morning News. Tomorrow we're going to be closing out the week by catching up with Greg Lagerquist for some coffee and politics. We'll be talking about the ProPublica report on Susan Collins, new polling showing her leading Troy Jackson, and the state of play in Maine's governor's race. Also, we want you to tell us, if the election was held today, who do you think would win the U.S. Senate race, Susan Collins or Troy Jackson? 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
15: ABC News, I'm Dave Packer. 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

0: This weekend from the Carolinas to New England. Right now, that storm developing in the Atlantic off the Carolina coast. Frank Mazza owns a marina in Rhode Island.
1: We just recommend for people to put extra lines on depending on where they're in the marina, which way the wind is going to come.
0: Calling it a great honor, President Trump welcoming the Chinese delegation, including President Xi, for a state dinner tonight. Wrapping up a day of events between the two leaders, included a trip to the Smithsonian, talks on Iran, AI, and more. ABC News has learned that 8 sailors on board the USS Abraham Lincoln aircraft carrier and that carrier group attempted to take their own lives during a grueling 10-month deployment tied to the war in Iran. James Copenhaver, one of the 3 campaign rally attendees shot in 2024 during an assassination attempt on then-candidate Donald Trump in Butler, Pennsylvania, died, said his lawyer, who was 76. This is ABC News.
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3: Kalshi is facing a new lawsuit from the flight tracking service FlightAware. That company alleges Kalshi is using data from its website to allow people to wager on whether or not a flight will be canceled. FlightAware says that's a violation of its terms of service and that Kalshi didn't change its behavior after repeated requests to stop.
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0: I'm John Batchelor, Hotel Mars, Episode N, David Livingston, Dr. Space of The Space Show, my colleague and co-host and co-pilot. We're headed to low Earth orbit and sun synchronous orbit. We're going there with data centers, big data centers in space, much to talk. At the same time, there's political action against data centers on Mother Earth. And therefore, Elon Musk, among other notables, have spoken out about, where do we get to orbit? You won't care about it. There's a permanent energy source. The sun never goes out. However, there are a lot of details between Musk's vision and getting it done. We welcome Joe Pastrato, an independent consultant for space communications, data centers. And Joe is going to take us through the thinking right now and the ambition right now and the actual beta right now of a data center in space. Joe, a very good evening to you. Thank you for joining. First of all, the data center that I'm speaking to you on is Starlink's. I don't think they're on three yet. I think I'm still on the younger versions, but in any event, it works perfectly. I never have to worry about the power going down or a limb falling in the forest. Always with me. Data centers in space, however, I understand, is another league of what I have now for Starlink. What will it look like? How big will it be? What will it provide us we don't now have? Good evening, Joe.
1: Good evening. Happy to be here. So the data center satellites that you're talking about putting in space are roughly 3 tons, between 120 and 200 kilowatts of power. So they'll be twice as big, probably, as the Starlink V3 satellites that they're about to start launching with Starship. I'm using Starlink too, actually, by the way.
0: Yes, they'll be twice as big and 3 times as heavy. And what will it do that we don't now have?
1: Well, it'll provide the AI models basically capacity, so that all those AI things you want to do, the Grok bots, the OpenAI, all those guys, will rent space to run all of the AI stuff that, you know, everybody knows and loves, the chat bots, the orchestration bots, all the stuff people do with AI now.
0: And it will do that without building on Earth, or will we have both low Earth orbit and building in Virginia, or a combination?
1: Well, there's a lot of data centers on Earth right now that are going to be used. Meta's building a big one in Louisiana, not too far from where SpaceX is building their launch site. It'll be a combination, I think. You know, you'll see some capacity move to space because it's going to become so hard to build data centers on the ground.
0: David, you have a question for Joe.
2: Joe, there seems to be an epidemic of panic about the terrestrial data centers, even here in Nevada. The governor is putting through laws that sort of oppose or control them. Would a data center in space have an economic purpose and value if they were not hostily viewed in the political process here on Earth?
1: Well, the data centers in space won't use any energy or water from the ground. And obviously they won't make any noise. So, you know, putting them in space is actually the solution that actually satisfies all the people that are complaining about the stuff that data centers do. However, a lot of that anti-data center movement in the U.S. is fear of AI, right? And so that's fear of AI, no matter where it comes from. So some of that will persist, I think,
0: Low Earth orbit and sun synchronous orbit, both are reachable from Earth routinely. What is sun synchronous orbit?
1: Sun synchronous orbit is a very highly inclined orbit where the satellite orbits over the day-night terminator on the ground. And so the satellite is always in daylight, right? It doesn't go into eclipse the way satellites in other orbits. When they go behind when the Earth is behind the satellite or between the satellite and the sun, the satellite isn't getting any solar power, right. So they have to run off batteries.
0: So that'll become a very crowded space. Is that okay? Is that something that'll be fought over?
1: Space is big, but there will be, you know, there are now issues with satellites, you know, having to move themselves to avoid getting hit by other satellites. That'll be true in sun synchronous too.
0: David, you have a question.
2: How will an in-orbit data center be repaired or serviced? Is that robotic or not at all?
1: I think the people who are doing it right now, the assumption is not at all, which is not as uncommon a situation in data centers at all. When I was at Google, we actually looked at whether or not it was worth repairing things in our data centers. And in a lot of cases, it's not.
0: All right, one more objection. This is going to be a risk of being hit by space debris. Is that a problem for the numbers that you want to put up, the tens of thousands of numbers?
1: Well, I believe SpaceX Starlink satellites do over 200,000 movements per year to avoid conflict with another satellite or a piece of debris that's already there. So that's an automated process. And so the people who put these satellites up are going to have to build that kind of technology into their satellites so they move out of the way in an automated way. It doesn't have to be a human telling them something's happening.
0: I'm ready to buy, so let's get to launching. Have we got the launch capability of getting these up? Let's pick a target date, 2030 to 2035. Can we get them up by that time?
1: We can certainly start. Starship is almost operational right now. We expect by the middle of next year it'll be operational. NASA certainly expects it to be operational for the Artemis program. So by 2028, we should be regularly launching Starlinks on in large quantities, and that also means they'll probably start launching AI satellites pretty, you know, in the 2029, 2030 range.
0: 2030, that's tomorrow. David, you have a question.
2: Are we launching data centers for, let's say, the free world and the West, because I doubt they're going to go to China, or is Europe launching their own? Is there a competition to the American providers?
1: China is obviously going to try to do the same thing, although China doesn't have the problem of needing to go to space because people won't let them build data centers on the ground. So China may just build all their data centers on the ground for a while.
0: China has 400 right now. They're frightened of data centers in some fashion. They're trying to control them. Now, look, we're eager to launch this stuff, and we want it to be successful. What makes me hesitate is Musk's timeline are never realistic. What is a realistic timeline to have what his 100,000 or somebody's 80,000 in orbit? 2040? I want to be generous here, Joe.
1: Yeah, I mean, I think it'll probably be the middle of the 2030s by the time you get that kind of numbers up there. That's a lot of launches, right?
0: And it solves a lot of problems to get them up there. I've raised all the objections I can find. We'll have the launch costs way down by 2030.

0: a relatively good haul of whale oil, so it was a relatively greasy trip. But they told this story, it was recounted in newspapers of the day, and the captain of the Siren claimed that he felt that the attack was fomented by what we would term at the time a beachcomber or a Westerner who was on the island, who had quote-unquote gone native and sort of encouraged the natives to attack the Siren. So that was another story that was well known about Palau. And there weren't a ton of stories about Palau, because you have to remember the Caroline Islands and Palau are not along the major trading routes of the day.
1: All right, it's time for Barnard and the crew of the Mentor to meet the Palauans, the confederations of Palauans. Eric J. Dolan is the author of The Wreck of the Mentor. I'm John Batchelor.

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9: 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I did. I lied to you all. And by the way, I was hoping to kill people. 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He can't. Yeah, by the way, that's not how that works. It doesn't get to refrain from answering all the questions. It gets to refrain from self-incrimination.
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10: ABC News, I'm Dave Packer. President Trump hosted Chinese President Xi Jinping at a lavish state dinner at the White House tonight. The leaders met one-on-one earlier in the day. ABC News Chief White House Correspondent Mary Bruce.
11: There are real questions about just how much substance was involved in the meeting here today. The president has made it clear that he is not looking to put additional regulations on

0: AI, and publicly at least, he's brushed aside concerns about China's support for Iran in this war.
1: The East Coast bracing for a powerful nor'easter this weekend. The storm already taking shape in the Atlantic is expected to lash communities from the Carolinas to New England with heavy rain, wind, and flooding. The calls for AI regulation expanding across a bipartisan group of states. A letter obtained by ABC News from 26 state attorneys general to the leaders of Congress says the labs cannot solely be responsible for regulating themselves, and federal oversight is urgently needed to prevent future disasters. This is ABC News.
2: Hi, it's Matt from the WGAN Morning News. Tomorrow we're going to be closing out the week by catching up with Greg Lagerquist for some coffee and politics. We'll be talking about the ProPublica report on Susan Collins, new polling showing her leading Troy Jackson, and the state of play in Maine's governor's race. Also, we want you to tell us, if the election was held today, who do you think would win the U.S. Senate race, Susan Collins or Troy Jackson? 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
5: I'm John Batchelor with great storyteller Eric J. Dolan, who puts together great storytellers all together. Did I know the word beachcomber comes from the South Pacific during the whaling days? No. Did you? Did anybody? There it is. Beachcomber has an extremely positive reputation. Well, it did in the 17th and 18th century as well, except for the fact that sometimes you had to be careful about the agenda of beachcombers. We're now on the island of Toby, which is very small and covered in green. It's been sighted by people sailing by it in the 18th century, 1710, 1782. It's got different names. Importantly, it had one sighting by a ship that wound up being the one that found Robinson Crusoe. So, again, a piece of literature comes out of this. Mr. Selkirk was his name off Chile, I believe. And
6: yes,
5: he was found by one of the ships that spots Toby. Toby is not what it appears. All right, we're on board. We're on Toby now. And the people have long hair, and they're muscular and strong, but they're not benign. Who are they? What do we need to know about them, Eric?
6: Well, Toby was about 450 miles roughly to the south of where they started in Garshalong. Toby today is part of Palau. Back then, it wasn't. The people on Toby, there were about 400 people crammed onto this small island. They spoke a language that was different from the Palauans that the Americans had left days before. They were very similar in the sense they had tattoos. They were largely naked. They used the same kinds of weapons. They relied on canoes. One big difference is the Palauans used to lacquer or blacken their teeth. It was called Japanning at the time to some extent. The Tobians didn't. They had white teeth. But other than that, they were quite similar, even though they had different cultures. The Tobians apparently had only arrived on the island about 600 years prior to the Mentor. On Palau, they think it was more like 2,000 to 3,000 years earlier was the first natives that are arriving on Palau. So they're very different cultures. And one thing to mention is that on board the whaleboat, not only do we have the whalemen, we have 3 Garshalongese who are taken along. At the same time, 3 American whalemen were

0: I'm John Batchelor. Germany, an election. Significance? Global. Our welcome, Anatole Levin, the director of the Eurasia Program at the Quincy Institute for Responsible Statecraft, to observe the results that were expected, but still, the shock is obvious in Germany, especially Herr Merz, the Chancellor of all Germany, leading the majority in the Bundestag, an election in the city of Berlin and an election in Magdeburg, a state in the north, following elections in much larger states in East, all associated with East Germany. And we're looking at the rise and rise and rise of the AfD. Why is this a global concern? Why is the chancellor so unhappy about the results? Anatole, a very good evening to you. A long run-up for what was expected to happen a long time. AfD is popular in East Germany. Why is that significant to Herr Merz? Good day to you.
1: Hello, John. Well, you know, we've known that AfD is popular in East Germany, of course, as you say, for a long time. But nonetheless, these results were pretty shattering. The CDU, for the first time in its entire history, fell below the 5% mark of the vote, which means that in Mecklenburg, it doesn't even get into the regional parliament. AfD surged there, not by quite as much as in the previous state of Saxony-Anhalt, but almost 50%. But in Berlin, the CDU, which had run the local government for several years since the last elections, they have now lost their position. And what makes it particularly striking is that the surge in support has been both for the radical right, the AfD, and for the radical left, the Die Linke, which simply means the left. So while the CDU is shedding, the Christian Democrats are shedding votes to Alternative for Deutschland, the Social Democrats, and to a lesser extent the Greens, are shedding votes to the left, who are made up to a great extent of former communists. This is of course, deeply, deeply worrying for establishments all over Europe. Because on the one hand, there is this fear, an exaggerated fear, in my view, of AfD, seizing power. They would have to form a coalition, even if they came first in the whole of Germany, which is not close yet. I think a bigger and more realistic fear is of Germany becoming increasingly ungovernable, that it just becomes impossible to put together stable coalitions. Or, of course, that in order to keep AfD and the left out, what remains of the centre parties have to form a permanent coalition. And, of course, the longer they stay in power, the more it seems that, they are simply the eternal establishment, and the more people will defect to the right and the left. And by the way, the way things are going, even the Christian Democrats, the Social Democrats and the Greens together will soon not be able to form a majority in the German federal parliament.
0: How does this connect to Russia then? Because what you're describing is the parochial politics of partisanship, in a parliamentary situation. And yet I read repeatedly, Russia enters into this being at the very least suspect of having persuaded people to vote for AfD.
1: I don't believe a word of that, frankly. If you look at the economic state of Germany, if you look at anxiety about migration, if you look at the not collapse, but real deterioration of German infrastructure, if you look at the impact of energy prices, none of this is the product of Russian disinformation. It's the product of people being thoroughly fed up with the existing establishments. What is true, of course, is that AfD very strongly and the left to a lesser extent would like a compromise peace in Ukraine. And while, you know, in Germany, they can't force that because, you know, they will not be in national power for a long time to come. If this is a harbinger of what happens in France next year in the French presidential elections, then that really will transform things, because if Marine Le Pen wins, and decides, to really push for peace with Russia, she can basically bring to an end, a lot of European Union support for Ukraine. And at that point, well, the Ukrainians would have to make peace with Russia on Russian terms.
0: So what happens in East Germany doesn't stay in East Germany, and yet this looks to be a continental concern. But there are populist parties, Anatole. Does that have significance in Europe? Because it does in America. Populists invariably win out eventually, but then they become like the dog that catches the car. They don't know how to govern any better than the guys that they were criticizing. Is that going to be the fate of Die Linke and AfD as well?
1: Well, we'll have to see. I mean, in Italy, Giorgia Meloni, you know, who was regarded, yes, as almost a fascist in the past, has made her compromise with the establishment and has actually managed to be the longest serving Italian prime minister since the Second World War, which is quite a record. But then again, as you say, she hasn't actually managed to achieve very much. But also because of her, you know, peace with the establishment, there is now a more radical right-wing party has appeared to challenge her from the even more extreme right, led by a former general. So, I mean, the thing is that the level of unhappiness in Europe is such by now with the general situation that, you know, it's bound to throw up, you know, this discontent is bound to throw up more and more radicals. I mean, where the right would certainly try to make a difference is in trying to block immigration. But it is possible, of course, in Sweden and Denmark, the Social Democrats have managed to contain the radical right by getting very tough on immigration themselves. That is possible also in Germany, though so far the Social Democrats and the Greens are resisting that.
0: Let's go back to Germany. Herr Merz, Friedrich Merz, seemed especially rocked by this, saying again and again, I won't resign, I'm going to fight this out. Reforms take time. They're in a hurry, but they don't know how difficult it is to turn the ship. He's made all the right remarks, and yet his own party doubts him. Why? What is it that they want from a leader other than a patient reformer?
1: Well, the answer is they don't really know. They chose Merz a bit like, you know, the Labour Party chose Starmer because they saw him as an efficient technocrat. But that isn't enough anymore. You know, the situation demands something a lot stronger. And Merz, like Starmer, is a very poor politician. On the other hand, Macron in France was always considered to be an excellent politician. But of course, he has failed as well. And is bitterly unpopular. I mean, unfortunately, there are, you know, the Europeans are caught between declining economies, in part due to the rise of China, acute shortages of revenue, because they can't tax the rich, because the rich then threaten to, you know, go off somewhere else. And the need to invest in reindustrialization, but for which there is also no money, both because of the costs of social welfare and the health service, but also because now they've committed themselves to huge increases of defense spending, partly, of course, because of genuine fear of Russia and partly to satisfy Trump. Now, in those circumstances, you know, it would be difficult for the best leader in the world to succeed in maintaining popularity. And the result is also complete incoherence because, you know, a few days ago, Burnham, said to the House of Parliament in London that, you know, whatever the threat from Russia, he was not going to increase military spending at the expense of the health service and social welfare. Then he goes before the United Nations, and instead of saying, you know, well, we need, you know, we need to end conflicts in order to concentrate on domestic issues, he gives a speech to which the great majority of the UN General Assembly are totally indifferent about the threat from Russia. Well, you know, I mean, at that point, you do get the strong impression that they don't know what they're doing. Because, well, you know, some very, very hard choices have to be made. And they're probably not politically strong enough to make them, even if they themselves understood the situation, which I think many of them don't.
0: Let's go home to Mother Britain, because there's more to say about the disorder in the Labour Party than just Burnham. Policy, policy, policy. Anatole Lieben heads the Eurasia program at the Quincy Institute for Responsible Statecraft. I recommend the website. There's much to learn. I'm John Batchelor.
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0: I'm John Batchelor with my colleague and friend Anatole Lieben of the Quincy Institute for Responsible Statecraft. He is traveling. He is in Istanbul, a magical city. And yet we focus now on Great Britain. On one page, on one day in the afternoon, there was an item about small boats, is what they call the refugees who cross the English Channel dangerously in inflatables. Small boats evading the, I guess, self-appointed posse out there to stop them. And then another headline about a man using a knife to slash an inflatable small boat as if to sink these women and children in the English Channel. That's one page. The next picture is of an RAF jet crashing in an open field, two men ejecting. And then the third is about the Czechos. Wait a minute, Mr. Streeting, the defense minister, wants to reconsider the idea of the Chagos Islands, which are now supervised by Britain and have an uncertain fate. Nothing more represented a failure of the Burnham government than those three headlines to me. There's no policy that's working for the immigrant problem across the channel. The RAF has one less jet, and it didn't have many to begin with. And the Chagos Island, well, you've explained it to me, and I'm still, my scorecard's all marked up. Now, I don't blame Burnham, but this is the Labour Party after more than a year in power. Where are they going?
1: I don't think they know, John. They are deeply divided internally. And the Labour Party in Parliament don't want to hold new elections because they have a huge majority, and whatever happened, many of them would lose their seats. And yet that also means that Burnham lacks some basic legitimacy to push through really harsh reforms. And in any case, the Labour Party is against such reforms. I mean, on the boat, the illegal migrants crossing the channel, I mean, there is an increasing view that the only way to stop this is to abolish the right of asylum. But the Labour Party will never allow that. I think if the Conservatives ever come back, or, of course, Reform and Farage, they will probably do that, but Labour can't. And so it's left with this, you know, constant, you know, well, low-level crisis, but, you know, which repeatedly spikes, you know, every time there is either a riot by anti-immigrant right-wingers or, of course, some crime by an immigrant or an asylum seeker. And Burnham is stuck. I wouldn't like to be in his shoes.
0: Well, he has the premiership, and I also saw an item within these last hours of a genuine panic in Britain if the U.S. were to ban exports of diesel fuel. We produce more diesel in the U.S. than we consume, more than 1 million barrels more, and much of it flows to Britain and Europe. The British are entirely dependent on the American diesel fuel. I didn't know this. I didn't know that the globe was entirely dependent on Russian and Middle Eastern refined oil, especially diesel. And now they tell us. So what we've got here is fragility in Britain that matches the fragility on the continent. And certainly there's no stable government in Washington right now, given the day-to-day tumult in the headlines. So is it our collective decision we shouldn't come down hard on anybody? There's just... what we just have is turbulence.
1: Well, I mean, this is one reason why Burnham has done something which is very unpopular in the Labour Party. He is now giving assistance to the Saudis in their fight against the Houthi, because, of course, he's desperate to reopen the Bab el-Mandeb Strait, at least, so that Saudi can export some of its refined products. But, you know, what this also emphasizes is that in the end, certainly under Trump, America does not give a damn about its allies. And of course, Trump is still taking revenge for Britain and Europe not having supported America in his war against Iran. But I mean, what this is also, of course, fueling is where we started, the rise of the radical right in Europe, which says, for God's sake, we've got to make peace with Russia so as to restore Russian energy supplies. If we can't, you know, if we can't rely on the US, and if the US has, you know, created a war in the Middle East, which has closed supplies from there, then in the end, if we're not going to ruin our own economies, Russia is the only option. Now, the European establishments are fighting to the end again.

0: to think that.
1: Anatole Levin, the director of the Eurasia Program at the Quincy Institute for Responsible Statecraft, podcast of my conversation about European affairs with Anatole, always available at Shopify, Apple, and other venues. I'm John Batchelor.
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11: Ask the Dr. Fauci. In every state in America, somebody died because of his negligence.
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11: So how come the states can't all combine together and prosecute them on a state level for negligent homicide for every person that died because of his negligence?
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15: ABC News, I'm Dave Packer. President Trump hosted Chinese President Xi Jinping to a lavish state dinner Thursday at the White House. They met privately earlier in the day for less than 2 hours, and Trump saying they forged a friendship. And
16: President Xi also publicly confirming what was announced in April, that China will send two giant pandas, a male named Ping Ping and a female named Fu Shuang, to Zoo Atlanta in the coming days, calling the bears an envoy of friendship between the United States and China.
15: ABC's Melissa Adan. ABC News has learned 8 sailors on board the USS Abraham Lincoln aircraft carrier group attempted to take their own lives during a grueling 10-month deployment tied to the war in Iran. The Navy says a number of suicide attempts is standard for a long deployment. The East Coast is bracing for a powerful nor'easter this weekend. The storm expected to lash communities from the Carolinas to New England. Heavy rain, wind, and flooding. This is ABC News.
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0: I'm John Batchelor. I welcome Jonathan Schanzer, the Executive Director of the Foundation for Defense of Democracies, to begin at the United Nations in New York City. Headline Reuters, Iran, U.S. still far apart in peace talks. Iranian official says Pezeshkian, the president of Iran, vows no surrender. This following the subhead, Iran and the United States remain far apart on how to end their war, but diplomacy must continue. After Iran's president told the UN General Assembly that Tehran would never surrender to U.S. pressure, I remind all of you that the president used the word annihilate in his speech to the United Nations earlier in the same day. Jonathan, a very good evening to you. It would appear that the United States is entertaining existential risk for Iran. It would appear that Iran welcomes the existential risk in a bold show of no surrender. I understand that the positions have not moved considerably, but is there movement at all from the first day of the war till now between the two contestants? Good day to you.
1: Good day, John. The positions of both sides have not changed. And this is actually, I think, the frustrating thing for Donald Trump. It's the frustrating thing for the international community. What we have is a decision on the part of the Islamic Republic to fight a war that it knows that it cannot win, not in the traditional sense. It cannot defeat the American military. In fact, the Iranians don't have a military to speak of, right? I mean, they don't have an army. They don't have a navy. They don't have an air force. What they have are the IRGC, and they have asymmetric tactics that they can now use to shut down a critical waterway responsible for the export of some 20% of the world's oil. And all the talk about continued negotiation is an attempt to draw out the United States and to prolong a conflict that the regime knows is going to harm the president at the polls in November, that it is only building frustration internationally. It's dividing the world. In fact, the Europeans will not collaborate or work with the Americans as it relates to security in the Persian Gulf. This is, of course, cutting off their nose to spite their face. The Iranians now are not just threatening maritime, but they're now threatening airports around the region because, of course, their airplanes have been grounded through American sanctions. But what they're fighting for is essentially a tie, or perhaps to have the United States leave the region, having done everything that they needed to militarily, but still forcing the United States to leave the region because of the strategic areas that have been blocked. But there is no diplomacy to be gained here, John. And we've heard that now from the Iranian president at the United Nations, and we can see it in their actions day to day. We can also see, of course, that there are a few other countries out there, namely China and Russia, that are quite pleased to see this continue, you know, keeping the United States tangled up in a mess so that they can continue their war aims elsewhere around the globe.
0: Is there an exit, Jonathan? It would appear from just a cursory look that the clock is on Iran's side because of the price of diesel. And soon enough, I'm told the price of heating oil has doubled year over year. And that
1: I think there will be an energy crisis, John, this winter. I don't think there's any doubt about that. I think that is the plan for the regime. If they're unable to get what they want through the electoral process here in the U.S., of course, if Democrats take the House and the Senate, or even just one, you will see, you know, a lot more impeachment talk here in Capitol Hill. Donald Trump will find that his freedom of action will be constrained considerably. That's part of the plan. But then if the president continues on this path, I do suspect that we're going to see the price of all of this energy continue to spike. Of course, we were up over

0: $100 a barrel recently, now back into the 90s. But this is still uncomfortable for the average American that is paying a tax now for the for this war with Iran. So I do believe that there is a strategy, but there is still an exit for the United States. We could see an economic collapse. I mean, I believe we're already there. The real is already worthless. The economy of the Islamic Republic is a shambles. But there does have to come a moment where the regime actually implodes. Hasn't happened yet, and we don't know how long it would take for economic outcast, this U.S. Treasury campaign, to finally take its toll. We are also, of course, waiting to find out whether the people of Iran come out into the streets. I think once they do, it's a pretty safe bet that the Israelis and maybe the United States and perhaps others would deploy drones around Iran in order to target the IRGC and the Basij in order to provide what we call close air support. These are options that still remain for the United States, but it requires a certain amount of, well, maybe luck, a little bit of coordination, certainly some persistence. And, the question really is whether the politics align for the president right now and for others around the region. Can they continue to sustain this kind of pressure from the Islamic Republic? That is, I think, the big question for all.
1: What's in it for Russia, the war? Does Russia want the war to continue, the standoff, or does it want a quicker end?
0: Oh, I think they're quite pleased with this, John. I mean, you know, the price of energy continues to inch up. This is a benefit for the Russians. As long as the Ukrainians don't destroy all of their energy infrastructure, you're going to see continued exports of Russian energy to China, but of course to elsewhere around the world as we experience this crunch. This is a benefit for Iran's war machine. This is a benefit for Iran's war chest, or for Russia's war machine and Russia's war chest. This is the benefit that they see of having this war continue. And of course, having the United States expend more munitions and having the United States get bogged down in their own conflict. You got to remember, John, that when Russia invaded Ukraine, it was the U.S. that went in and slowed their progress, right? We did this by proxy. We supported the Ukrainians. This frustrated the Russian effort. It has bogged them down now in a war that's lasted for 4 years and counting. The Russians are doing the same to the United States. One good turn deserves another. That is pretty much how the Kremlin looks at this. And, of course, the Chinese are doing this as well. Of course, you know, if the Chinese decide they want to invade Taiwan, well, then the U.S. would be there to help the Taiwanese. But this is how great powers behave. They support their allies by proxy, quietly in the gray zone, in order to frustrate the efforts of those opposing powers.
1: Quickly, Xi is in Washington. China, what end does it wish for in the Iran war? It has that deal with Iran for many years for oil.
0: It does. And of course, they're now not getting the oil that they need or not as much of it. They're getting more from the Russians. And of course, I think they're paying more money out in the open market rather than getting cheap Iranian oil as they have had for many years. But really, what the Chinese want is they want a continuation of the status quo with Donald Trump. They want they don't want to see an escalation in this trade war. They want to be able to continue on trying to rebuild their economy, which is not in terrific shape. And in the meantime, there are reports today that the Chinese have been linked to 1,300 different shipments of drone and missile parts that have gone to the Islamic Republic to help their war against the surrounding Gulf states and Israel and the United States. Xi Jinping wants this to continue above all else.
1: The active battlefront is in Yemen. We're headed there. Jonathan Shanzer, the executive director of the Foundation for Defense of Democracies. I'm John Batchelor.

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14: I'm John Batchelor with my good colleague Jonathan Schanzer of the Foundation.

0: for Defense of Democracies, and the executive director, Yemen, the North Yemeni. The subset is the Houthis, on the march, Mocha's gone. Aden can and may be cut off. I'm told, Jonathan, in the course of these last days, that the Houthis have their own time and their own calendar. There's no rush for them. It's the same for the North Yemenis, who have been in conflict with the South Yemenis for many decades, and with the planet, really, since 2,000 years. This is a deeply military culture. They defeated the Romans, for heaven's sakes. I learned this. Augustus's army was turned back, 24 BC. So we're looking at a landscape and a warrior class that has a reputation. So what do they want? What is satisfying to the Houthis to call off their battle? Right now, the government of Yemen is claiming partial success, but they've been running for days. So what will satisfy the North Yemeni?
1: Well, I think first, John, we have to remember here that this is a deeply ideological, Iran-backed terror organization above all else. When you look at their motto, they talk about death to America, death to Israel, curse on the Jews, God is great, etc. This is not just a motto. It's a phrase that they live by. So what they want to do is they're looking to upend the U.S.-led order in the region. They would like to conquer all of Yemen. A lot of their battle is, of course, local. They only control the north of Yemen. They're eyeing the south. They, at one point, did control Aden, the provisional capital of the internationally recognized government. They'd like to capture that again. They'd like to take the entire area. I think they'd like to control the Bab el-Mandeb Strait, as they largely do right now, and that this would essentially help the Iranians maintain a chokehold on trade on both sides of the Arabian Peninsula, 20% of the world's oil on one side, and then 12% of the world's trade through the Red Sea corridor. This would give the Houthis significant power on behalf of the Islamic Republic. So I'm watching that very closely. But I think there's also one other thing, and this is something that, you know, we don't talk about very often, but the Saudis are taking it on the chin right now quite a bit from the Iranians and now the Houthis. There is, I think, an aspiration that, you know, for a long time, maybe we didn't even think was possible. But I think they're still thinking that they can destabilize the House of Saud. They think that they can destroy the House of Saud. They think that they could potentially capture Mecca and Medina, the two holy sites in Saudi Arabia, and proclaim to be the custodians of all of the Muslim world for these two holiest sites within Islam. That is not out of the realm for this rather insane terrorist organization that has now been on a rampage for the last, well, 30 years, but really 10 for the for those counting in terms of the actual conflict in the Middle East.
0: I learned, looking at the 2,000-year history of Yemen, that your remarks about the Saudi vulnerability are completely accurate. The Ibn Saud's claim to the two cities from 1925, the Hashemite claim to the guardian of the two cities, the sheriff of the Hejaz, is 1,000 years old. So we're looking at something that's in the minds of the North Yemeni and the Saudis, and replacing the House of Saud with a Hashemite-linked Yemeni is not only not imaginable, it would be logical to much of Islam. Do I say that correctly?
1: I suppose so, John. But of course, there is the status quo. There is the norm of what we talk about now, that the Saudis have, you know, they are the longstanding custodians. They are the American-backed government that has a certain amount of legitimacy and certainly a huge amount of oil money. But you got to remember that oil now is under attack. That east-west pipeline, which is something like 4% of the world's energy, has been attacked and has been shut down. The ability to export oil through the Persian Gulf, through the Strait of Hormuz, also shut down. And now you're looking at the potential for Riyadh to come under attack. Their airport was actually struck not too long ago. This is right now a strategy where the Iranians have said, okay, well, they can't beat the United States, not on a military level, but what they can do is erode the power of those in their immediate vicinity. And it's for that reason that the Saudis are nervous. They know that they're the top target for the Islamic Republic and their so-called axis of resistance. And this is why, John, we see a rather anxious House of Saud. They have gone out and they've tried to enlist the help of, and this is just a partial list, but they've asked for the United States, the Brits, the Greeks, the Pakistanis, the Turks, even the Israelis, to come to their assistance, to provide military aid, defense, and strategy in order to try to protect against some of these attacks. But again, they are all asymmetric. These asymmetric attacks are, in fact, targeting their underbelly. Their weakness is just their inability to defend against the huge number of missiles and rockets and drones, let alone the potential for the Houthis, if they get bold enough, they could even try to start attacking with asymmetric terror attacks inside the kingdom or even a march on Saudi Arabia. We're far from that last option here. But again, as the Houthis gain power, this is the concern, and this is why the Saudis are trying to support with everything they have right now the army of South Yemen, the internationally recognized government. They need that government to step up and to ultimately win. This is the moment, I believe, that the world needs to understand that there is a lot more at stake beyond just whether Iran walks away with some control over the Strait of Hormuz or whether the regime collapses. This is about the Saudis. It's about the fate of the entire Arabian Peninsula and the stability of our oil-producing allies that have been working with the United States and within the international system that we created some one century ago.
0: Mohammed bin Salman, is he entertaining switching sides and going over to the Chinese?
1: Well, I think that it's hard for him to think about that when you consider that the Chinese have been providing the Iranians with the missiles and drones and rockets and intelligence that have actually helped to weaken him. The question is, what leverage does he have if the United States is unable or unwilling to fight on his behalf? This explains that kind of anxiety and really it looks like flailing about from the Saudis right now. They're just looking for anyone who can help them. And I think the real question is whether the Chinese say, well, we can help you, but here's the cost. Yeah. And that's the question that we can't answer just yet. I don't know what is happening on the sidelines of the UN or of this war between Xi Jinping and MBS.
0: Gaza, no surrender, no arms surrender, no disarming whatsoever. The Board of Peace is stuck with a stabilization plan that can't move. Does the election in Israel change the landscape?
1: It may, John. If Benjamin Netanyahu remains prime minister, well, I believe the Israelis are going to still push for a military victory, one that sees the complete and total annihilation and collapse of Hamas. And that could be a rather complicated final phase of this war, given that there are roughly 2 million people that have been squeezed into an area that is one third of the Gaza Strip, you know, roughly a quarter of the size of the state of New Jersey. That is the one option, I think. The other is, of course, the Board of Peace process, the diplomatic engagement on the part of the United States and a handful of other countries that have a plan for the disarmament of Hamas if Hamas is willing to abide. I think the only way that Israel even agrees to try to move forward with that process is very likely with a different prime minister at the helm. And so I think these elections are, in fact, very consequential for the Israelis, not just for the question of Israeli democracy, because Benjamin Netanyahu has been in power for basically 20 years with 1 year in opposition. So there is a question about the democratic nature of Israel that I think continues to come up. But there is also the question of the strategy in the war. How do they win in Gaza? How do they win in Lebanon? How do they win against the Islamic Republic? Right now, Bibi has the country still on war footing. They have not declared an end of the conflict, even though pretty much every one of their fronts right now is not a hot war. We're now looking at a certain kind of latent war that is occurring across all the Middle East. It's not what it was a year ago, 2 years ago, nearly 3 years ago. The Israelis have the upper hand across all of these fronts, but yet they are still at war.
0: February 28th, the driver was the suspect nuclear weapons program. Has that been erased from the war? No longer concern? We have about a minute.
1: It's no longer the concern that it was. But of course, what we are hearing is that the Iranians are, they're directing activity in and around certain sites. Pickaxe Mountain continues to come up as one major concern. The Israelis or the United States may need to take one more shot at a handful of nuclear sites if they truly want to end Iran's bid for a potential nuclear weapon.
0: Jonathan Shanzer, Executive Director of the Foundation for Defense of Democracies. I'm John Batchelor.
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3: ABC News, I'm Dave Packer. President Trump hosted Chinese President Xi Jinping to a lavish state dinner Thursday night at the White House. ABC's Melissa Adan.
4: The event drawing business leaders, technology executives, and several figures from the fast-growing AI industry as the world's two largest economies look to manage an increasingly competitive relationship.
3: Earlier, Trump and Xi spoke for just under 2 hours at the White House, the leaders of the world's two largest economies attempting to extend a fragile tariff truce while navigating an intense rivalry over artificial intelligence. The East Coast bracing for a powerful nor'easter this weekend. The storm expected to lash communities from the Carolinas to New England with heavy rain, wind, and flooding. Famed radio and TV priest Fulton Sheen beatified Thursday in St. Louis. This is the second to last step in what's a very lengthy formalized process within the Catholic Church to eventually become a saint. This is ABC News.
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6: I got my first Nintendo in like 1987, so I would have been six.
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6: 6 or 7 years old. And that's when it really took off.
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7: Yeah, okay. 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
7: see,
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7: Towards
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7: my later years in college, how old am I now? 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
6: Yeah.
7: 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We're talking the late 70s is when the video game started.
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0: my book club president says reading is, quote, not a competition. 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
7: From ABC News, I'm Dave Packer. President Trump hosted Chinese President Xi Jinping to a lavish state dinner Thursday at the White House. They met privately earlier in the day.
8: The two leaders meeting for less than 2 hours. Trump saying they have forged a friendship, a truly great friendship, actually built on mutual respect and the vital interest of our people. He did not mention China's support for Iran as it targets American troops and allies in the war. Xi calling the interests of China and the U.S., quote, deeply intertwined.
7: ABC's Melissa Adan. ABC News has learned 8 sailors on board the USS Abraham Lincoln aircraft carrier and the ships in its carrier group attempted to take their own lives during a grueling 10-month deployment tied to the war in Iran. The number revealed in a letter from the Navy Secretary to Democratic Senator Kirsten Gillibrand of New York, who says it's clear the crew was pushed beyond their limits.
9: The lack of supplies, the lack of ability to have a break, to have dwell time, to have the rotation end at the appropriate time.
7: The Navy says the number of suicide attempts is standard for a long deployment. The East Coast bracing for a powerful nor'easter this weekend. A storm already taking shape in the Atlantic, expected to lash communities from the Carolinas to New England with heavy rain, wind, and flooding. ABC News meteorologist Samara Theodore.
10: Coastal flood alerts have been issued for everyone living in the Delmarva Peninsula, southern New Jersey, parts of Virginia, down into the Carolinas, but also New England and now parts of Long Island. You tack in the fact that it's also going to be a full moon that will only exacerbate the situation. So we're going to see coastal flooding as well as the potential for beach erosion.
7: Convicted felon and Theranos founder Elizabeth Holmes will soon be leaving federal prison for an Austin, Texas halfway house. The move expected in August of next year. Holmes is currently serving a 10-year sentence for defrauding investors with false claims about blood testing technology. She reported to prison in May of 2023. 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
3: ABC News, I'm Dave Packer. President Trump hosted Chinese President Xi Jinping to a lavish state dinner Thursday at the White House. They met privately earlier in the day for less than 2 hours, and Trump saying they forged a friendship. And
4: President Xi also publicly confirming what was announced in April, that China will send two giant pandas, a male named Ping Ping and a female named Fu Shuang, to Zoo Atlanta in the coming days, calling the bears an envoy of friendship between the United States and China.
3: ABC's Melissa Adan. ABC News has learned 8 sailors on board the USS Abraham Lincoln aircraft carrier group attempted to take their own lives during a grueling 10-month deployment tied to the war in Iran. The Navy says the number of suicide attempts is standard for a long deployment. The East Coast is bracing for a powerful nor'easter this weekend. The storm expected to lash communities from the Carolinas to New England. Heavy rain, wind, and flooding. This is ABC News.
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4: News. I'm Dave Packer. President Trump hosted Chinese President Xi Jinping at a lavish state dinner at the White House tonight. The leaders met one-on-one earlier in the day. ABC News Chief White House Correspondent Mary Bruce.
5: There are real questions about just how much substance was involved in the meeting here today. The president has made it clear that he is not looking to put additional regulations on AI, and publicly at least he's brushed aside concerns about China's support for Iran in this war.
4: The East Coast bracing for a powerful nor'easter this weekend. The storm already taking shape in the Atlantic is expected to lash communities from the Carolinas to New England with heavy rain, wind, and flooding. The calls for AI regulation expanding across a bipartisan group of states. A letter obtained by ABC News from 26 state attorneys general to the leaders of Congress says the labs cannot solely be responsible for regulating themselves, and federal oversight is urgently needed to prevent future disasters. This is ABC News.
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10: We do it. 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
8: From ABC News, I'm Dave Packer. President Trump hosted Chinese President Xi Jinping to a lavish state dinner Thursday at the White House. They met privately earlier in the day.
9: The two leaders meeting for less than 2 hours. Trump saying they have forged a friendship, a truly great friendship, actually built on mutual respect and the vital interest of our people. He did not mention China's support for Iran as it targets American troops and allies in the war. Xi calling the interests of China and the U.S., quote, deeply intertwined.
8: ABC's Melissa Adan. ABC News has learned 8 sailors on board the USS Abraham Lincoln aircraft carrier and the ships in its carrier group attempted to take their own lives during a grueling 10-month deployment tied to the war in Iran. The number revealed in a letter from the Navy Secretary to Democratic Senator Kirsten Gillibrand of New York, who says it's clear the crew was pushed beyond their limits.
10: The lack of supplies, the lack of ability to have a break, to have dwell time, to have the rotation end at the appropriate time.
8: The Navy says the number of suicide attempts is standard for a long deployment. The East Coast bracing for a powerful nor'easter this weekend. The storm already taking shape in the Atlantic, expected to lash communities from the Carolinas to New England with heavy rain, wind, and flooding. ABC News meteorologist Samara Theodore.
11: Coastal flood alerts have been issued for everyone living in the Delmarva Peninsula, southern New Jersey, parts of Virginia, down into the Carolinas, but also New England and now parts of Long Island. You tack in the fact that it's also going to be a full moon that will only exacerbate the situation. So we're going to see coastal flooding as well as the potential for beach erosion.
8: Convicted felon and Theranos founder Elizabeth Holmes will soon be leaving federal prison for an Austin, Texas halfway house. The move expected in August of next year. Holmes is currently serving a 10-year sentence for defrauding investors with false claims about blood testing technology. She reported to prison in May of 2023. 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
8: A drought in demand is leaving some California wineries high and dry. ABC's Jim Ryan.
14: With competition from craft beer, specialty liquors, and cannabis, statistics show fewer Americans drinking wine, and sales have plunged by more than 20% since the pandemic. Tariffs have cut into exports, especially to Canada, which was the biggest foreign buyer of California grapes. So some growers are tearing out their vineyards and shifting to more profitable crops, like almonds and olives.
8: A Scottish gamer has made it into the Guinness Book of World Records, but not for the ways you might think.
15: In Scotland, sounds of jubilation as Kath Bowie streams herself playing video games.
16: Goodness.
15: The 78-year-old grandmother has set a Guinness World Record for being the oldest female Fortnite streamer. She says her grandson introduced her to the game in 2017 when he was playing. And she's been hooked ever since playing Fortnite's Battle Royale mode. Her username is GrumpyGran1948, but she's anything but, proving she's young at heart. Michelle Franzen, ABC News.
8: Starbucks announces closing another 250 stores in North America as the company looks to eliminate some of their underperforming locations. James Copenhaver, one of the three attendees wounded during the assassination attempt on President Trump in Butler, Pennsylvania, has died, according to his family. The cause of death has not been announced. I'm Dave.

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3: The proclamation was made for whatever standing it actually has. It is now Lake America. Janet Mills was none too pleased about this. She on Twitter said, "Governing tip for you, Mr. President. Focus on lowering cost for your constituents instead of doodling on maps." I'm sure she thought that was rather pithy. But is there a person on this planet who is less qualified to give governing tips to literally anyone than Janet Mills, particularly on the cost of things? The cost of general food items, and the cost of literally anything in this state that would affect how people are doing. They are higher because of decisions that have been made at the state level by leaders in Augusta, including and led by Janet Mills. So please, sit down and shut up.
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4: ABC News, I'm Dave Packer. President Trump hosted Chinese President Xi Jinping to a lavish state dinner Thursday at the White House. They met privately earlier in the day for less than 2 hours, and Trump saying they forged a friendship. And
5: President Xi also publicly confirming what was announced in April, that China will send two giant pandas, a male named Ping Ping and a female named Fu Shuang, to Zoo Atlanta in the coming days, calling the bears an envoy of friendship between the United States and China.
4: ABC's Melissa Adan. ABC News has learned 8 sailors on board the USS Abraham Lincoln aircraft carrier group attempted to take their own lives during a grueling 10-month deployment tied to the war in Iran. The Navy says the number of suicide attempts is standard for a long deployment. The East Coast is bracing for a powerful nor'easter this weekend. The storm expected to lash communities from the Carolinas to New England. Heavy rain, wind, and flooding. This is ABC News.
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4: 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I believe after 30 years, we need someone new. 30 years in the swamp, you're going to start speaking like the swamp.
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4: 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First time they've surpassed 7% since the beginning of last year. Here's Veronica Dagger at the Wall Street Journal. Veronica, what can we ask of lenders?
5: They now have an option to also pull something called the Vantage Score. 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Essentially, Vantage 4.0 and FICO have different scoring systems, and they weigh different things differently. So, for example, Vantage 4.0, if your landlord reports your rent payment, that can help your credit score. Utility bills are also counted in certain cases for the Vantage score. So, by asking your lender to pull this other score, you might have the opportunity to get a higher score if the numbers work in your favor. It doesn't work for everyone, but it's another question to ask. 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You want to more than one offer. You want to ask various lenders, whether those are banks, whether those are credit unions or online providers, get a quote from them, find out what rate you're eligible for. And then this is another question on top of this, like, can you pull this other credit score for me? And then hopefully these are all some techniques you can use, lower your interest rate, ideally, in this environment where we're almost at 7% for the 30-year mortgage.
4: 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There was an example somebody gave on like a $400,000 home.
5: For example, a borrower could benefit, you know, for a $400,000 loan, a borrower with a FICO of 680 could get, say, a 6.95 rate on a 30-year fixed mortgage. If that same buyer had a 740 Vantage score, this mortgage broker I spoke to said he could give that person a 6.5% rate, saving that home buyer roughly $44,000 in interest over 30 years. He said this with the caveat that you don't always necessarily get a score under Vantage 4.0. Some people actually end up getting a higher score under FICO. Some people get a lower score under FICO. So the whole idea is to pull both scores and just see where you fall out with those scores, because you could be in a situation where you save.
4: Yeah. All right. So the Vantage, that's considered still like a realistic picture of someone's credit worthiness?
5: Yes, exactly.
4: Thanks, Veronica. Veronica Dagger, personal finance reporter at the Wall Street Journal. 30 minutes now after the hour on This Morning, America's First News.
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6: This is a Bloomberg Money Minute. President Trump's economic advisors are analyzing the ramifications of a potential short-term ban on diesel exports. Energy experts say diesel prices could dip at first, but rising inventories could force American producers and

0: with inflation by early next year. Pepsi is also raising prices this week on some dips, including certain sizes of Tostitos salsa. Courtney Donahoe, Bloomberg Radio.
1: ABC News, I'm Brian Clark. Millions of people from the Carolinas to New England are preparing for a possible nor'easter this weekend. Main concerns are high winds and coastal flooding, says ABC meteorologist Samara Theodore.
2: You tack in the fact that it's also going to be a full moon that will only exacerbate the situation. So we're going to see coastal flooding as well as the potential for beach erosion.
1: In the Pacific, Nolo strengthened into a hurricane and is threatening Hawaii. The National Hurricane Center said the Big Island could see 15 to 30 inches of rain. President Trump hosted China's Xi Jinping at the White House for a state dinner. China's foreign ministry says Xi urged Trump to end the war with Iran through talks as soon as possible. At the United Nations, Israel's Prime Minister Benjamin Netanyahu, in a defiant message, called the allegations of an Israeli genocide in Gaza the biggest lie of the century. And mortgage prices continue to surge. Freddie Mac now says the average rate has exceeded 7%. This is it.
3: 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Maine Senator Susan Collins broke with most Republicans to vote for a resolution calling for President Trump to end the war with Iran. Now, the resolution failed in the Senate Thursday afternoon after narrowly passing in the House over the summer. Collins was one of four Republicans to support the resolution, which was largely symbolic, but was a rebuke of President Trump's war effort. Collins' vote comes as she's being attacked in election ads by her Democratic opponent, Troy Jackson, for voting with Trump 96% of the time. Well, the campaign of Senator Collins continues to push back against claims of a pay-to-play scheme involving a defense contractor, which was reported by ProPublica. Collins campaign director Steve Abbott says those claims have already been looked into.
4: I don't care what ProPublica thinks they have for documents. There is nothing out there that implicates our campaign or our senator in any wrongdoing.
3: CBS 13 News reports ProPublica says an FBI investigation into the matter didn't end until President Trump took office in 2024 and made cuts to that agency. Another shooting in downtown Lewiston is under investigation. Detectives are investigating a report of gunshots Wednesday night near Horton and Ash Streets, where a witness told police she saw two men fleeing the area. Police found shell casings. No evidence of anyone being injured comes after two teenagers were arrested in connection with shots fired in Lewiston on Tuesday. AccuWeather forecast now. Here's Joe Lundberg.
5: Some sun will fade beyond increasing clouds today. It'll be breezy this afternoon with a high of 69. Cloudy tonight. Some rain late, low 56. Tomorrow, cloudy and increasingly windy with periods of rain. Steadiest and heaviest in the afternoon, high 63.
3: It's 48 in Portland at 534. Next high tide of Portland Harbor, 1047 this morning. I'm Jason Taylor, News Radio WGAN.

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9: Punch into an unforgettable moment for diners at ZJ's Family Restaurant in Hamburg, picking up the tab for several tables after a stranger paid for his meal. WKBW Television says Carol Conklin and her friend were finishing lunch when the cashier told them they owed nothing because Moore had paid. Server Carol Poles said Moore had been dining quietly with his wife and mother-in-law when another customer recognized him and anonymously paid for the player's meal. Moved by that, Moore decided to pay it forward in a big way. According to polls, Moore covered the bill for 6 or 7 tables, plus counter customers, spending a couple $100 and adding a generous tip. Moore, by the way, is coming off a shoulder injury from last Thursday night's win over Detroit. The Bills host the Chargers on Sunday. For Nicole Murray and Mike Gavin, I'm Gordon Deal. 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
1: When I was in Foxborough over the break for 4th of July, I went by Gillette, and you can see it covered, the sign on it, and it was pretty cool to see how they have
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2: weird.
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2: I very much prefer those.
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1: It's always known as the Garden. 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
3: or is it the God?
1: The Garden.
2: The Garden. You got to go pack down at the Garden.
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4: From ABC News. I'm Brian Clark. Coastal flooding and strong winds could threaten millions from the Carolinas to New England this weekend. A possible nor'easter is bearing down, says ABC meteorologist Samara Theodore.
5: 50-mile-per-hour wind gusts, and I think the winds, that's where it gets its name from, a nor'easter. We're seeing these northeast winds drive into places like Poughkeepsie, New York City, Atlantic City, Boston, and Newport, taking some of the brunt of this system when it comes to the waves. Places like Bar Harbor and Portland, Maine, not remaining unscathed. Heavy rain and some pretty gusty winds as well.
4: And the preparations are underway, including for boat owners like Bob Swanson in Rhode Island.
6: I'm taking some other precautions with extra fenders. I put some things around the boat in case it's blowing around.
4: It's not just the East Coast threatened by severe weather. ABC's Hannah Baton has more on what's going on in Hawaii.
7: Another weather threat taking aim at Hawaii. Tropical storm Nolo strengthened to a hurricane Thursday night as it approaches the Big Island. Areas in higher elevations could see nearly 3 feet of rain, with catastrophic flooding and mudslides a major concern.
4: President Trump welcomed China's Xi Jinping to the White House for a lavish state dinner, and major tech leaders were in attendance. The issue of artificial intelligence looms over the visit, says ABC's White House correspondent Mary Bruce.
8: The rapid growth of AI certainly is a critical issue for discussion here, and while the president did say that it would be a big topic of discussion, he said in a post before yesterday's summit that he wants to leave it exactly where it is. And he said that's China's position also. So it doesn't seem that much progress was made when it comes to the question of any possible future coordination between the U.S. and China on this issue.
4: And China's foreign ministry says she urged Trump to end the war with Iran through talks as soon as possible. New Jersey Governor Mikey Sherrill is calling for the resignation of her lieutenant governor after an investigation found credible evidence he sexually harassed women. You're listening to ABC News.
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3: 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Nurses at Central Maine Medical Center in Lewiston are celebrating after voting overwhelmingly to unionize. The 91% vote Thursday night came days after hospital owner Prime Healthcare fired 50 nurses, including Erin Bennett.
11: Felt like a really long fight, but this win is huge, especially with everything that has been thrown at us.
3: CBS 13 News reports Prime Health claims the nurses were fired for policy violations, not unionizing. The vote to unionize, though, will still have to be certified by the National Labor Relations Board, which is expected next week. The campaign of Senator Susan Collins continues to push back against claims of a pay-to-play scheme involving defense contractor Navitech. ProPublica investigative reporter William Turton says they spoke with Navitech's former CEO, who's behind bars for wire fraud, but did not take him at his word.
12: We conducted our own independent investigation, interviewed dozens of people, and relied on FBI investigative material. And the FBI themselves, after subpoenaing thousands of documents, wrote that they were able to corroborate some of Cal's claims.
3: Collins' campaign says those claims are false. Two new polls showed Democrat Troy Jackson now leading incumbent Susan Collins in their Senate race, which is in contrast with a highly publicized New York Times poll showing Collins with a slight lead. Now, the University of New Hampshire poll found Jackson ahead by 4 points, while a University of Massachusetts Lowell YouGov poll has Jackson ahead by 5 points. None of the three polls captured reaction to a report this week that we just told you about, and that's the corruption probe connected to the Collins campaign. All three polls were released yesterday. The average price of heating oil in Maine hit a record high this week, reaching more than $6 a gallon. That figure, reported by the Maine Department of Energy Resources, marks an 81% increase from this time last year. Previous record high was in 2022. That was after Russia invaded Ukraine. The department is urging Mainers to make preparations for winter now, possibly explore options for heating assistance or energy efficient programs. Police are investigating after four Portland businesses within a block of each other were vandalized on the same night this week. State Theater, Local 188, YF Coffee, and Pearl Gallery, which are all located on Congress Street, were damaged. Portland police say the coffee shop and State Theater have broken windows, while the door at Local 188 was damaged. Those incidents, as well as break-ins on the previous night at two West End businesses, are under investigation. A crow and a wild turkey in Cape Elizabeth have tested positive for West Nile virus.
13: The town said Thursday that the risk of mosquitoes carrying diseases in Maine remains low. The town is asking anyone who discovers three or more dead birds at a time to report them to the Maine Department of Inland Fisheries and Wildlife. The disease is mainly spread through mosquito bites and can infect humans, birds, and other animals. I'm Frankie Azzarotta, News Radio WGAN.
3: A portion of Cassidy Point in Portland has been sold to a national tugboat operator. Press Herald reports Sprague Energy recently completed a sale to McAllister Towing for a 600-foot pier and wharf property. Comes as Sprague looks to sell the bulk of that property to the Portland Hearts of Pine soccer team, which plans to build a 10,000-seat stadium right there. McAllister is the parent of Portland Tugboat, which is a local tugboat and ship company. WGAN News Time, 6:06 markets yesterday. The Dow Thursday was down 161. S&P lower by 3. NASDAQ was up by 3. Checking stock futures now this morning. Currently, we've got the Dow in the red. It's down. Actually, go this way. It's actually up by 11. Sorry. The S&P down by 11. And the NASDAQ is up by 33. Sports.
14: Cleveland Guardians beat the Boston Red Sox 1-0 last night at Fenway. A night after the Sox beat the Guardians by the same score. If you're a fan of offense, this wasn't the game for you. Both teams combined for 6 hits. Boston now has 3 games remaining in the regular season with the Chicago Cubs, with 2 of them taking place today as a potential nor'easter rolls into the Northeast this weekend, moving Sunday's game to this afternoon. The 1-1 New England Patriots will be in Florida on Sunday to play the 1-1 Jacksonville Jaguars. And speaking of Florida teams, the Hearts of Pine will host the Sarasota Paradise on Saturday. Andy Mounter, News Radio WGAN.
3: And now checking your AccuWeather weather forecast, we are checking in with meteorologist Joe Lundberg.
15: Some sun will fade beyond increasing clouds today. It'll be breezy this afternoon with a high of 69. Cloudy tonight, some rain late, low 56. Tomorrow, cloudy and increasingly windy with periods of rain. Steadiest and heaviest in the afternoon, high 63.
3: 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Next high out of Portland Harbor, 1047 this morning. 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

0: It is 6:08 WGAN Morning News. Are you going to do her all day?
1: No.
0: Just the outside?
1: So this is...
0: I know it's the texter.
1: I went into the studio and I said, Jason, you know, I better do something this morning. How about songs with news in it or about the news? And one of our texters, Ray, had said today is 9-2-5.
0: It is,
1: so
0: indeed.
1: So working 9-2-5 is... a song that has to do about the news, working 9-to-5, right? Except we're
0: there's no end to the news.
1: Exactly. We're doing a 9-to-9.
2: 9-to-5. Wow.
1: Yeah. Those days are over.
2: Yeah.
0: Yeah. Well, anyway.
1: Here we are.
0: Here we are indeed. 6:09 WGAN Morning News on Friday morning. Friday morning. It was a pretty quick week, honestly. We have buzzed through it, but we will now wrap up the week with a good show, and I'm looking forward to it. I know you are as well. We'll start things off at 7 o'clock with the conversation we have with Montana Towers from the Maine Policy Institute every week. Got plenty of things to go over with him as usual, so looking very forward to that. We'll have a wicked sports weekend with John Tomasi. Now that the Red Sox have indeed clinched and will be in the playoffs, almost, I think it's 100% guaranteed now, I think, that they're going to play the Yankees, right? I mean,
2: The Yankees are way ahead, aren't they, of them? And they're like the final wild card?
0: Yes, okay. But they're the top wild card team because the Rays, basically.
2: Oh, okay.
0: So it's basically, that, you know, it's actually kind of BS, to be honest with you, because if you look at Major League Baseball and specifically the American League, and I'm preempting John here a little bit, but if you look at them this year, oh, man, it is absolute dog crap after you get out of the AL East.
2: Oh, gosh, yeah. Isn't in the West, they're not even .500 leading the division?
0: It's humiliating. It honestly is humiliating.
2: Yeah, I saw that yesterday.
0: What screwed up, though, Jason, is because of the nature of how the structure of the playoffs works, the first round is basically going to be Red Sox versus Yankees, right? So, you know, either one of those two teams makes it out. Obviously, one of the best teams in the American League for sure gets out. Mm-hmm. Who do they play if they win? They would play the Rays. Also in the AL East. So basically, if you're in the AL East, you have to go through a juggernaut to get through to the ALCS. And if you're on the other side of the bracket, you basically, it's going to be a clown show.
2: Yeah.
0: It's going to be morons slapping each other with pieces of meat. It's going to be horrible.
2: I don't know about that, but it's going to be.
0: No, I think I'm right about that. It's not going to be good, man. It's not going to be good.
2: Well,
0: and then whoever that is going to be a crappy team that ends up in the ALCS against the best.
2: Well, there's that, yeah.
0: You know, so it's basically whoever is going to represent the American League this year is coming out of the AL East. And it's just a foregone conclusion. You might as well not play the ALCS. I mean, you might as well not. It would have been a lot better if, like, say, the Yankees went up there, the Red Sox went down here, they both played crummy teams, they made it through, you know, and went through the two brackets that way, but so that's not how baseball's...
2: It wasn't together. Records, yeah.
0: No, it wasn't, yeah.
2: Yeah, but, you know, and we've talked about this before, team gets hot.
0: Sure.
2: It can happen.
0: Well, okay, so yes, I suppose theoretically there is a possibility out there. It is a multiverse. We discussed that the other day. There's, you know, anything that can happen will happen. So sure, the AL West could be the ultimate champions of the American League.
2: It doesn't seem plausible at this point, but, you know.
0: I wouldn't put my money on it.
2: No.
0: I wouldn't put my money on it. But we got that. We also have a Patriots win. But Drake May still doesn't have a touchdown. We'll talk about that. What to expect in week 3.
2: By the way, But remember last year he threw for like 280 and 290 yards every game, it seemed like.
0: Yeah, it was a good year.
2: Yeah.
0: But also he played a lot of subpar teams. I mean,
2: true.
0: I didn't like the criticism from the Patriots haters out there, but it wasn't wrong. I mean, we did have a fairly light schedule last year. So that did help. That helped the development. And, you know, like, there's another year of game tape on the guy. Like, it's like, what does he do? Well, now I know. I watched him for a whole year. You know, it's like, that happens. That's one of the reasons why they have that sophomore slump in quarterbacks all the time, where your second year, you know, your first year, you're great. Oh, my God. Wow. Look at this guy. Ooh. Second year, he just falls off a cliff and he's terrible. Why? Because people can study tape of him now. So, oh, yeah, when he does this, then he does this. And this is the kind of tendency he has. So let's go ahead and disrupt him this way. And so on. So anyway, I'll talk with John Tomasi about whether or not he expects that struggle to continue and what you think out of week 3 and more. Might as well preview, actually, the Celtics and the Bruins, too, because they're coming up, baby. They're coming up.
2: Wow.
0: And then you have Coffee Politics. We've got Greg Lagerquist in. They've got a big debate coming up, CBS 13, I believe, on October 4th. Senate debate. So that should be fun, and we'll talk, I'm sure, with him about that.
2: Yeah, I think you're going to be talking about the pay-to-play with ProPublica and Collins as well. He did a story himself.
0: No doubt about it.
2: He did a story himself. He was the reporter covering that story last night, I noticed.
0: So. Well, now we're getting into fun territory, by the way, about that, because ProPublica does the story. Then you have the Collins people, Collins herself as well, debunking the ProPublica story and saying that it's stupid, and this is the following reasons why it is stupid. And now you have ProPublica debunking the debunking. ProPublica's coming out saying, no.
2: That's what his story was last night. It's both sides of that.
0: No. Oh, no. I'm going to debunk the debunk, and I'm sure, I think you can take it to the bank, that there will be a debunking of the debunking of the debunking. Almost certainly, there will be that. So, we'll get into all that fun stuff coming up soon.
2: Sure.
0: And more. So, why don't you join us, 879-9426. Also, we'll close out with Caller of the Week, as usual, and our financial exchange conversation for a market update, all that fun stuff. But you are the callers who make this show go. So, go ahead and give us a buzz if you have a thought or two that you'd like to share with the crew. Please tell us more. Now, yesterday, I extensively covered the New York Times, Siena, Portland Press Herald poll that had Susan Collins up by 3. It was 49-46, as I recall, that particular one. Guess what?
2: But there's more. But wait, there's more.
0: But wait, there's more. Democrat Troy Jackson leads U.S. Senator Susan Collins in two new polls released Thursday, contrasting the survey out the same day, showing the Republican incumbent ahead. University of New Hampshire poll found, and I have a lot to say about that poll, by the way, found Jackson ahead 51-47. Changing little from his three-point lead in the same poll in July. Earlier in the day, the University of Massachusetts, Lowell. Not Amherst, not a lot of them, not University of Massachusetts. Nope, the Lowells. As well as YouGov, I guess, apparently together partnered up. And they did a poll taken over a relatively long period of time between August 28th to September 14th. That is extremely unusual, but whatever. And that one had Jackson up 48-43 with 6% undecided. So that's that. So I will talk about these. And I tried to be fair yesterday in saying that don't believe the New York Times just because it happens to say the thing that I'd like to happen, because Troy Jackson's a fool and I don't want him anywhere near the U.S. Senate. Don't just believe it because it's giving you the answer you want. Evaluate it like you evaluate everything else, with skepticism and yeah buts and think through things and whatnot. But also evaluate the information and use it as a trend line evaluation of how the race is. Well, I'm going to do the same thing with UNH. And I'm going to sound a familiar tone, though, about it. Because every time we talk about UNH polls in Maine, I generally crap on it. And I say very similar things. And this will be no exception. This will be no exception. And it's not because it has a result I don't like. It's because it's a pollster I don't like. UNH has no good ground game here in Maine. It does not have a good track record. It's always wrong. When you look at the end result of these elections, UNH's is one of the least accurate pollsters of Maine, and yet we always cover it like this.
2: And this is over many years, right?
0: It goes back quite a ways, including the 2020 race, which was famous. But just a really quick look at the crosstabs in the UNH poll should tell you a couple reasons why. There were more Kamala Harris voters polled than Trump voters in the second congressional district, which is a district that voted for Trump by 10 percentage points. Now, I am absolutely willing to tell you 100% that it is not going to be a 10% gap this year with the Republicans because of the nature of the overall environment and whatnot. But let's be honest.
2: We got an email from a Republican operative stating exactly what you're talking about right here.
0: And I think it probably was Lauren LePage, I would imagine. But, maybe not.
2: No, she was
0: talking about this.
2: It was some marketing company representing them, I think.
0: Regardless. It is one of the big takes. I mean, it's just stuff like that. Statistical variation is okay. Like, there's not the fact that, say, just as an example, a poll might oversample Democrats or oversample Republicans in a general sense in a statewide survey is not inherently actually really a big deal. It really isn't. In the case of things like this, though, when you start getting into things that really warp what the electorate will look like, it does affect the outcome in a way that makes it unreliable. So I'm not going to say here that the UNH poll being crap means that Jackson isn't up for, although I don't think he is. But I'm saying I can't rely on this poll as an accurate reflection of what the electorate really thinks.
2: But yeah, they surveyed that many more of Harris voters than of Trump voters here, then that would be
0: in the second district.
2: Yeah, that would be why.
0: Well, I mean, I'm not gonna listen. Let me be very clear here. I don't think they're up to anything. Like, I don't think this is like them being.
2: No, I'm not saying that. It's just.
0: But no, I know you're not. Yeah. I think the audience in their head is, right?
2: Okay.
0: You know, you're asking the question of why. The answer is really just statistical noise. I mean, you do polling like this. The biggest problem that all pollsters have, whether they're good or they're bad, is that you call people up, and this is basically how it goes. It's like, hey, Jason Taylor, nice talking to you today. Do you plan to vote this year in the election? And you get answers. The answers are yes. The answers are no. Some of the answers you don't even get a chance to hear because they hung up on you and never answered in the first place, and so on. And so you get a representation of who participates and who doesn't based on calling thousands of people. And you build a model that's based off of the results you get. And usually, you know, most pollsters try to adjust for them, you know, for their kind of demographics not looking right. Like if they have way too many old people, or they're too many people from this geographic region, or too many Republicans or too many Democrats, they'll adjust, you know, the future calls they make and so on and so forth to try to make it about what they really think the electorate will really be. But it doesn't always work out. Like it's hard. It's really, really hard to do that. I've conducted hundreds of polls in my life, and it's a very difficult thing to do. So just throwing it out there. I'm like not claiming that they're in some cahoots with Jackson or anything. I just think that they don't really have a good sense of Maine. They have not for a long time. And I don't, you know, it's hard to poll Maine. I'll just say that. It's hard.
2: And they call
0: Maine.
2: That what, the pine tree poll?
0: Yes. Yes, that's their pine tree poll. It is.
2: Well, see, it's got to be about Maine because it's the pine tree state.
0: Indeed. Indeed. And we'll go over some of the details that are inside of it. And I'll do the same thing I did with New York Times, too. It's like, I mean, even if there's some stuff to suspect inside of it, there might be some things to pull out that are interesting. So we'll get into that stuff as well. And
2: That Times poll with other publications, I guess, locally, other states, did Michigan Senate race. And New Hampshire also. Yes. Those were interesting. Had the Democrat was on top on both of those.
0: Yeah, but you know what was funny about New Hampshire? And we got to go to break, but... Yeah. The right track, wrong track numbers in Maine were they're horrible. It was like 35% right track and 58% wrong track. That New Hampshire was actually above water. It was like, things are fine here.
2: Really?
0: Yeah. Which is one of the reasons why I think, you know, they're a little bit more satisfied with life in general. I wonder why. I wonder if it has anything to do with the policies of New Hampshire versus the policies of Maine. Just wondering. Sorry. I had to throw that out there. Well, I mean, they do everything the opposite of what we do, and their people are happier, they're richer, and their society is better. But who knows?
2: Well,
0: who knows?
2: I guess you want to live for your die.
0: Getting close to it, yeah. What do you got in the newsroom today, sir?
2: All right, we got nurses at Central. A big story here. This is the number one story. All of the noise from politics is number two behind this one, that the nurses at Central Maine Medical Center in Lewiston have voted overwhelmingly to unionize. Big party for them last night. They just did that vote last night overwhelmingly. We'll have more on that. Fanfare at the White House during the visit of China's President Xi Jinping with President Trump, continuing to tout their relationship. More on that coming up from ABC. It is 6:22 now. We've got 49 here in Portland, and we are going to check your AccuWeather forecast as soon as I can get to that. And I will do that right now.
3: Some sun will fade beyond increasing clouds today. It'll be breezy this afternoon with a high of 69. Cloudy tonight, some rain late, low 56. Tomorrow, cloudy and increasingly windy with periods of rain. Steadiest and heaviest in the afternoon, high 63.
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0: All right, let's do some phone calls. As I did invite you to give us a buzz, 879-9426 is the phone number and the text line, and why don't we actually make good on that promise and go to Mike from Harpswell. Mike, how are you?
1: Good. You know, speaking of Susan Collins, she'll be with us today down at Moody's Heavy Duty Truck Center in Gorham, Maine, on 48 Raceway Drive.
0: There you go.
1: Howie Carr's doing a show down there today from 2 to 6. And I believe Susan's going to do an interview with him in the 4 o'clock hour. So she'll be down there with all of us. There'll be a bunch of candidates down there today, I'm sure.
0: Oh, no doubt about it. Yeah, I'm sure there will be.
1: So,
0: moths to a flame, Mike. Moths to a flame.
1: Exactly. So anyhow, everybody ought to get down. See Sean. See Howie. You have a good time down there. They're going to put out a pretty good spread. So.
0: Yeah, no, it'll be fun. It always is when Howie comes into town, and it's a great place to do it, too. So,
1: You going over?
0: I can't. My schedule doesn't allow it today. People ask me, are you going to go to this thing? And almost every day, right? And my answer is almost always like, man, I want to, but I can't. I can't.
1: I got
0: too much stuff to do.
1: I'm coaching. Don't you understand that? I'm coaching.
0: Yeah, among other things, yeah. By the way, did that yesterday. Game did not go well. We throttled our opponents in game one and game two of the season for the middle school football team. Game three, didn't go quite as well. We'll just put it that way.
1: All right, I'll let you go. You got more callers.
0: Thank you, Mike. I appreciate it from Harpswell. It should be a good event. And, I'm sort of chuckling a little bit at the notion of Susan Collins on the Howie Carr show, right? Not something you would ordinarily hear. That is a great identification of just how much appreciation the folks, I think, certainly Howie Carr's audience, Howie Carr himself, maybe the MAGA wing of the party, etc., appreciate how important it is that despite not really loving her all that much, that it is absolutely essential that she wins this election. If you have any hope of keeping the United States Senate, if you want to not derail the Trump agenda, if you want to make sure that the Democrats don't basically have a run of show in Congress, this may be the key seat. And that's recognized, which is why you're seeing stuff like that. So anyway, good luck to her on the program. I'm sure, as I said before, she'll have a rebuttal to the rebuttal of the ProPublica piece when that conversation happens. So you should be good to tune into it. But I'm going to spend a little bit more time on the UNH poll, especially. I'll talk a little bit about the YouGov, UMass Lowell poll. It's actually less good. So I'm not going to really spend a lot of time on it. I'm not sure how much you can pull out of it that might be useful. I think UNH might have some stuff there that's interesting, but the YouGov poll is a little bit less good. What is the truth, though? This is my parting thought on the segment. What is the truth between the New York Times and these polls, which were conducted at the same times, basically, and released at the same times, and say radically different things? I think you should probably split the baby and just say it's a tied race. Probably the best evaluation you can do. We'll be right back.
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1: This fall, Maine is making a choice for governor, for Congress, for the legislature, and for the direction of our state. The candidates, the issues, the decisions. Election Day is Tuesday, November 3rd. Hear the candidates, know the issues, make up your own mind.

0: spinning through the Pacific right now, threatening to dump what could be feet of rain on parts of Hawaii, raising worries about flooding. The summit between President Trump and China's Xi Jinping continues today in Washington with a joint visit to the National Archives. So far, though, no concrete agreements have emerged from the meetings. Iran's now offering to reopen the Strait of Hormuz if the U.S. agrees to several conditions, including lifting the American blockade. This is ABC News.
1: 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Nurses at Central Maine Medical Center in Lewiston have voted overwhelmingly to unionize. 91% vote Thursday night brought loud cheers from nurses exiting the hospital and came days after 15 nurses were fired, 5 were suspended. The hospital's owner denies they were let go because of efforts to unionize and claims they were discipline for policy violations. State Nurses Union plans to file unfair labor charges against that hospital owner, Prime Healthcare, coming up. Maine Senator Susan Collins broke with most Republicans to vote for a resolution calling for President Trump to end the war with Iran. Now, that resolution failed in the Senate Thursday after narrowly passing in the House over the summer. Collins was one of 4 Republicans to support that resolution, which was largely symbolic, but was a rebuke of President Trump's war effort. Collins' vote comes as she's being attacked in election ads by her Democratic opponent, Troy Jackson, for voting with Trump 96% of the time. An elementary school in Brunswick is back open today after being shut down Thursday over a malfunctioning fire alarm system. The Brunswick School Department says an issue with a main fire alarm at the Harriet Beecher Stowe School was discovered during a maintenance check. The department says replacement parts were installed. Issue is resolved. They're back open today in Brunswick. A search for a missing 84-year-old Massachusetts man has been suspended after his boat was found abandoned on the shore in York. York police say Chester Benjamin Wiggins left Cape Natick Harbor Tuesday and hasn't been seen since. His boat was found crashed along the shore near Freeman Street in York Wednesday evening. The Coast Guard says the search was suspended Thursday as they look to develop more information. Find a photo of Wiggins. More info at WGAN.com. Portland School District is reacting to a new report showing 42% of their high school students are chronically absent. Assistant Superintendent Trayman Holloway says the highest absentee rates are among the homeless, multilingual, and economically disadvantaged students.
2: So we got to do a better job as a system, really thinking about the academic part and the academic engagement and the climate factors. And how are we tracking that better to make sure that our students are feeling like they want to come to school, they want to be at school.
1: CBS 13 News reports students who miss 17 to 18 days of school each year are considered chronically absent. WGAN News Time 6:34 right now. Markets from yesterday. Dow was down Thursday 161. S&P lower by 1. NASDAQ was up by 3. Stock futures this morning, we got the Dow in the green up by 117. S&P higher by 22. NASDAQ is up 165. Checking sports.
3: Guardians beat the Boston Red Sox 1-0 last night at Fenway, a night after the Sox beat the Guardians by the same score. If you're a fan of offense, this wasn't the game for you. Both teams combined for 6 hits. Boston now has 3 games remaining in the regular season with the Chicago Cubs, with 2 of them taking place today as a potential nor'easter rolls into the Northeast this weekend, moving Sunday's game to this afternoon. The 1-1 New England Patriots will be in Florida on Sunday to play the 1-1 Jacksonville Jaguars. And speaking of Florida teams, the Hearts of Pine will host the Sarasota Paradise on Saturday. Andy Mounter, News Radio WGAN.
1: Thank you for the forecast, Joe Lundberg.
4: Some sun will fade beyond increasing clouds today. It'll be breezy this afternoon with a high of 69. Cloudy tonight, some rain late, low 56. Tomorrow, cloudy and increasingly windy with periods of rain. Steadiest and heaviest in the afternoon, high 63.
1: We've got 49 right now here at 6:36. 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Next high tide of Portland Harbor, 10:47 this morning. 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

0: Yeah, anything related anything to news the news related. Has news in it. Dirty laundry right there. And of course, these are Steve on Facebook wanted to hear that one. So great request already in there.
1: Steve on Facebook?
0: Steve on Facebook. Steve Harmon.
1: As opposed to Westbrook.
0: Not Steve from Westbrook.
1: Facebook no. Westbrook. Different.
0: Imagine
1: different,
0: that.
1: Different entirely.
0: Steve from Facebook. How you doing? Hello. How are you?
1: Anyway, 879-9426 is the phone number. I'll get back to the poll, UNH one specifically in a minute. But I do want to also talk about money. Money, money, money, money, money. And you can join me for this conversation, 879-9426. Democrat Hannah Pingree has a sizable financial edge over her two opponents as the race for governor enters the final six-week stretch. Pingree's campaign reported raising more than $1.2 million between July 15th and September 15th. That's more than double the roughly $509,000 that was raised by Republican Bobby Charles, and about nine times as much as independent Rick Bennett, who received $146,000 in contributions during this period. Pingree, a former Maine House Speaker, as we all know, and the daughter of Democratic U.S. Representative Chelly Pingree in Maine's 1st District, also has significantly more money on hand. Not just this, because the report doesn't just show you how much they've raised, it's also how much they've kept. And that's actually, interestingly, something you should pay very close attention to, because in other races, it has given us an indication of the health of the campaign. For example, just as an example, in the now aborted Graham Plattner campaign, you know, you always saw the media report on his top line fundraising numbers, which were quite impressive. He was raising a lot of money. But you didn't see a lot of coverage of the fact that he was also lighting it all on fire. He was burning through money and he didn't actually have a lot of cash on hand. One of the things that really hurt him specifically was that by the time the campaign was ending and the scandals were piling up and whatnot, he couldn't really run TV to the degree that you know, he wanted to, or frankly at all. There was about a 2-week period where Collins was almost on the air by herself, and the reason was because the guy was out of cash. So yeah, he was raising a lot of money. He was raising a lot of money, but he was also using a lot of money, and that happens a lot with these campaigns where they, you know, they look to the like superficial eye, they look like they are really killing it because of the fundraising number, but the way they're raising the money is expensive for one, and they're top heavy with a lot of people that don't help them really win that much, like with consultants and all the other sort of ancillary things around you. And that's what I think happened to Plattner. I think he got consulted to death. I really do. I mean, like, think about how that guy rose to fame. Think about how that guy rose to fame and rose in that Senate race. It didn't just happen. It really didn't. You know, he had a marketing plan from day one. When he launched and he became a thing, it was this national apparatus that had been set up around him that helped to market him. And, you know, the whole oyster farmer thing, the New Yorker spread where he's on the boat, you know, I mean, ultimately the Time magazine cover, all that kind of stuff. That doesn't just happen. Oh, that doesn't just happen. No, no, no, no, no, no, no, no, no. It is something that was 100% planned, and it came from consultants, and it came from a big team of nationally significant consultants, and that is, it's something you just can't escape. So it's something to keep an eye on is all I'm really saying here, because sometimes even though somebody's raising money, it cannot really tell you all you need to know. According to the data that has been filed with the Maine Ethics Commission, though, Hannah Pingree reported about $1.2 million cash on hand as of mid-September, compared to about $395,000 for Charles' campaign and $91,000 still in Bennett's accounts. I haven't done it yet, but I'm trying to pull together a quick look at the fundraising numbers that that existed for Angus King in 1994. And I hate to talk about him, but Elliot Cutler in 2010. You know, the people who have done well in the independent side, like how did they do well? And I don't have them in front of me, the actual numbers, but I seem to recall that Angus King raised something like, $1 million or $2 million, like, and back in 1994, which was a significant fundraising haul back then. He had a lot of money. He had plenty of money. And that was really key to him emerging. And Cutler, I seem to recall in the back of my head, I mean, not only was he independently wealthy and could write himself a check for $1 million if he wanted to, but he also got plenty of fundraising. So I think he actually had a couple $1 million as well. And I'll give you the real numbers just for comparison's sake. But Rick Bennett, you know, I got to say, with all due respect to Rick, and I really like Rick, I like him, but you cannot win a race raising $146,000 in a contribution period like this. You can't. It's for between July 15th and September 15th. That's the period we're talking about here. So 2 months and you raised $146,000 and you have $91,000 in your bank account right now. So if you have $91,000, please tell me how you can buy even a single commercial on television. How does that work? It doesn't. It doesn't. And sure, okay, yeah, you can have a super PAC or you can have outside stuff that helps you, but you need to have some kind of a campaign. You need to have, hi, I'm Rick Bennett, and I approve this message, and stand up and say to us, hey, these fools are morons. Don't vote for them. Vote for me. You got to be able to do that. And as much as I am convinced of the power of this radio station and this show specifically to change everything in the state of Maine, you can't just do an interview with me or something like that and then actually get the momentum you're looking for. It doesn't work like that. So you have to do what King or Cutler did and raise some cash. And I got to tell you, if I'm Rick and that's what my fundraising number is, I'm out. I'm out. I'm out. Because it just isn't going to happen. It is, and all you'll be is a spoiler, and you'll be remembered as one. And who wants that? I mean, like, I don't understand what the utility of that is. You know, Rick has run several times for bigger offices. He ran in 1994, the aforementioned 1994. He was much younger back then, obviously. And he was the Republican candidate for Congress in the 2nd Congressional District. He ran against John Baldacci in, it has to be said, the Republican wave year. That was the Republican Revolution year. That was Newt Gingrich. That was Contract with America. That was a big deal. And he lost that race to John Baldacci. That's why you have John Baldacci as a person. John Baldacci ended up representing the 2nd Congressional District, the rural, you know, northern Maine district. It ended up being his springboard to run for governor. He becomes governor. Like, that could have been stopped back then if Rick Bennett had just won that race. He didn't. He, of course, is very successful locally. He gets elected to the state Senate. He becomes state Senate president. That's, you know, that's an accomplishment. I'm not trying to take away from it. But then he decides in 2012 to run for U.S. Senate when Olympia Snowe steps away. He didn't get out of the primary. He didn't get out of the primary. Charlie Summers won that. Charlie Summers ends up being the nominee, end up losing to Angus King, obviously. But he couldn't even get to the point where he lost to Angus King, right? So lost that too. And, you know, has flirted repeatedly over the years with running for governor and, you know, running for U.S. Senate or running for the House again. Or, you know, he's flirted with basically all of it at some point over the years and has routinely not even stepped into the race in the first place. And I think some of the reason why, I can't crawl in his head, can't tell you this is why, but I have to assume that a lot of the reason is that he knew that it wasn't really going to happen. Like, polling showed that, or, you know, maybe he just didn't think it was his year. I don't know, but he didn't do it. So he's had these higher ambitions for a long time, and yet it's just not happening, man. And, you know, there's a certain point beyond which, like, you know, Sean Moody ran twice, and he lost twice, right? He lost in 2010, and then he lost again in 2018 when he ran again. And I think Sean will be remembered warmly. I think Sean will be remembered positively because he's clearly a good guy. He would have probably been a very good governor. You know, he was in it for the right reasons. Everybody kind of like agrees with that right now, right? I think so. I think you're afforded a couple losses. It's not a big deal. Yeah, Bruce Pollack was lost a few times. You know, it happens. But, you know, if like Sean were to run like four times or something like that, and just keep running and keep losing, you know, it's like that's, you know, at some point you're like, thanks, but, you know, thanks, but no thanks. Thanks, but no thanks. And you know what? He's not doing that, right? Rick is here, and he's running, and he's not raising any money, and his polling is, you know, sitting down there in the toilet. And I'll talk a little bit again about the polling, specifically in this race. Pine Tree poll had a few things to say about that race. I believe he was at, really quickly, 8%. 8%. So, isn't it? Or no, excuse me, 6. I apologize. 6, not 8. He's at 6%. It's 49, Hannah Pingree, 35, Bobby Charles, 6 for Rick Bennett. So, you're sitting at 6. You have $91,000 cash on hand. You just raised $146,000. I don't care how good that debate is for him, especially with how late it is. It's going to be conducted after people are already voting and already have voted. It could be the single greatest debate performance of all time, and your two opponents can drool on themselves, and it wouldn't really make him governor. It wouldn't. So at this point, like, I'm out. If I'm him. And I don't think he will. I don't think he will bounce out. But I think it's a mistake, because I think this is not, I don't think this is the legacy you want. With a career as impressive as his, you know, to be the Republican state Senate president in that very historic power sharing deal with Mike Michaud back then. I mean, you heard it from Phil Harriman last week. You know, when we were talking briefly, because I don't really care about it, but we talked about it briefly, about Angus King endorsing Hannah Pingree, I was ridiculing Angus. And one of the things that Phil brought up was, you know, back in the day, way back in the day when Angus King was governor and Rick Bennett was Republican leader, and he was in, and state Senate president, right? And he was in a position to negotiate with the governor over things like the budget. He was an absolute warrior for the budget, trying to get it under control, trying to hold the line, because King and everybody in that administration was just like, well, what's money? I don't know. It's monopoly money. I don't know. Just keep spending everything. Why not? Let's do more. And Rick Bennett was largely one of the people that was responsible for saying, no, dude, chill the hell out. Which, thank God, because with the budget hole that King left when he left office for Baldacci, I think around $1 billion budget hole that he left, it would have been significantly worse if not for someone standing up against it and saying no. So it's a good career. It's a good legacy, right? And I don't think you want to walk out the door being the spoiler that handed the keys back to Hannah Pingree after 8 years of Janet Mills. Is that really what you want to be remembered for? I don't know. It's kind of like the Ross Perot thing, right? It's like, A little bit of the same thing. It's like, you gave it to Bill Clinton. Congratulations. Awesome job. Way to go. You weren't ever going to win. Just a couple thoughts there. But I'll go through some more of this polling here. 879-9426. And again, at 7 o'clock, we have Montana Towers who will be joining us. And look forward to that from the Maine Policy Institute. So that is coming up. Let's take a break, though. Jason Taylor, what do you got for us in the newsroom on this fine Friday morning?
2: More hot takes on the nurses at Central Maine Medical Center voting to unionize overwhelmingly. More on that coming up. Also, average price of heating oil here in Maine, record high this week. Oh, joy, as winter comes and is up against us right now. More on that coming up. And 8 U.S. Navy personnel from the Abraham Lincoln aircraft carrier have attempted suicide since their extended deployment tied to the Iran war. More on that from ABC. Right now, we've got 6:50 our time. We are at 49 here in Portland with your AccuWeather forecast.
3: Some sun will fade beyond increasing clouds today. It'll be breezy this afternoon with a high of 69. Cloudy tonight, some rain late, low 56. Tomorrow, cloudy and increasingly windy with periods of rain. Steadiest and heaviest in the afternoon, high 63. I'm AccuWeather meteorologist Joe Lundberg on Southern Maine's official weather station. 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

0: And we're back. 879-942-6653 WGAN Morning News. If you'd like to be a part of the program, you should call in right now. Going through some of the results of the UNH poll specifically, I mean, one that stands out, and I did talk about the CD2 sample size. I didn't even give you the results, okay? So the results that they have for the CD2 raise are Matt Dunlap 51%, Paula Page 45%. So he's down 6, okay? And no one believes that's accurate. Matt Dunlap doesn't believe that's accurate. And I'm sure he'd love it to be, but it's not, okay? Everyone knows that's not accurate. Now, can Matt Dunlap win? I guess, theoretically, yes. Although, every single thing that we get for information anecdotally suggests that it's extremely unlikely and that National Democrats don't really buy it. Like, they're more or less keeping him at arm's length at this point. They more or less think it's gone. They're kind of focusing their attention on other seats. They don't want to lose this one because it's currently in Democratic hands, obviously, and they will try to keep it. But, you know, I know what a full court press looks like. It's what Jared Golden has gotten in his all of his races. Matt Dunlap ain't getting it. And the reason he isn't getting it is not because he, you know, is somehow like less worthy or they don't like him or whatever. It's because he has much less of a chance of winning. I think that every reporter I would ask, every political operative in both sides of the aisle that I would ask if I got them drunk and they were telling me the truth, would tell you they think that LePage is winning this race, and he's probably currently winning this race. Like, it's that he's up, right? He's not down by 6. That's for sure, okay? So that's your first signal that something's wrong. But, you know, I have the receipts here. I actually dug up prior UNH poll results and how wrong they were. And it's a very long list, friends. And I'll just read to you a few of them. And I think that, you know, alarmingly, several of them are very, very recent. They polled, for instance, on the red flag law back in November of 2025. They said that yes was at 38%, no was at 40%, and undecided was at 22%. The result was 62.9% yes. They got it wrong by 28 points on the wrong side. Question one, voter ID absentee limits. Yes, 48, no, 49, undecided, 3. Yes was at 35%, no, 64%. And by the way, these are the last polls before the election I'm giving you. This isn't like some earlier in the cycle thing. This is a right before the election in October, like we're doing one more. Here's what it says. This is what you should see. And they are just wrong. They are constantly wrong about the second district. 2016's presidential race, they had Clinton at 43 and Trump at 40. What actually happened? Trump 51.3, Clinton 41. Almost 11-point win. 13 points wrong. That's not the only time that's happened. They have repeatedly had the same thing happen. In the same year, they had Emily Kane beating Bruce Poliquin by a point, and Poliquin beat her by 9 points. Almost 10, frankly. So that didn't work out so good. They just blew the Democratic governor primary. They had Jackson at 28, Shaw at 28, and Bellows at 13, and Pingree at 12. They had Pingree, the winner, in last place, and they had Troy Jackson way up. In the end, Shaw was at 26, Pingree was at 23, Jackson was at 21. Obviously, it was a little close, but, I mean, they got that one wrong, too. They got ranked choice voting wrong. In 2016, they got the Pine Tree Power one wrong. In 2023, their last poll had Pine Tree Power at yes, 31%, no, 56%. And then the actual no was 69% on that. It's a 14-point swing wrong. I don't know. I just can go. I mean, there are no less than like a dozen recent examples from the last decade where they have predicted something and it has been extraordinarily wrong. And it runs the gamut from referendums to individual political campaigns. I mean, they polled the bear baiting referendum back in 2014, even if you want to go back that far. And they had it at a distinct no, at a distinct no. And it was much, much closer. 2022, Mills LePage. They had Mills at 52, LePage at 44. I mean, it's It's a smaller error, but I mean, geez, it's just, it never ends. So do I take this with a grain of salt? Yeah, I sure do, because of the track record. The track record. Are there things to pull out from it? Maybe. But I, you know, you look at Dunlap v. LePage, and it has to bring up a lot of questions about the efficacy of this poll. It just does. 879-9426. Take a break. We have Montana Towers coming up next.
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5: From ABC News, I'm Brian Clark. A potential nor'easter bearing down on the eastern U.S. could bring strong winds and coastal flooding. Many people are preparing, others are canceling, as ABC's Hannah Batah explains.
6: The storm forcing people to change their plans. Just days before their wedding, this couple in Rhode Island had to move their celebration to a different venue inland, fearing a washout.
7: We're in a period of mourning for a good 24 hours.
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6: In Ocean City, Maryland, there was supposed to be a music festival on the boardwalk, but today's performances now canceled.
5: And Hurricane Nolo is one of several storms spinning through the Pacific, threatening to dump what could be feet of rain on parts of Hawaii. For the first time in 18 years, a Pope making an official visit to France.
9: Ma visite en France commence.
5: Pope Leo speaking to President Emmanuel Macron and the Élysée Palace. He warned in his remarks that a paradise of machines risks undermining humanity as artificial intelligence remains under scrutiny. AI was a topic in President Trump's Thursday meeting with China's Xi Jinping. ABC's Sophie Flay has more on their talks.
6: The Chinese Foreign Ministry says Xi told Trump AI must be kept under human control. And on the subject of the war against Iran, a Chinese ally, Xi urged Trump to end the war through talks as soon as possible. Iran is now offering to reopen the Strait of Hormuz within 7 days if the U.S. lifts its blockade and agrees to certain conditions similar to those agreed upon in June.
5: The war in Iran saw a 10-month deployment for the USS Lincoln aircraft carrier. A letter from the Navy Secretary says 8 sailors on the Lincoln and its support ships attempted suicide. Senator John Cornyn of Texas said,
10: shocking. It needs to be investigated.
5: New Jersey Governor Mikey Sherrill wants her lieutenant governor to resign today after an independent probe found Dale Caldwell sexually harassed women. You're listening to ABC News.
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13: 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Well, nurses at Central Maine Medical Center in Lewiston have voted overwhelmingly to unionize. That vote Thursday night came days after hospital owner Prime Healthcare fired 15 nurses, and CMMC nurse Aaron McDaniel says they made a statement.
14: We're elated. You can see the people behind me. We're all celebrating. We came through with a 91% victory. We are elated. We could not expect anything better.
13: CBS 13 News reports the state nurses union plans to file an unfair labor practices complaint over the firings, along with five nurses being suspended. Prime Health claims those nurses were disciplined for policy violations, not unionizing. A campaign for Senator Susan Collins. They continue to push back against claims by a pay-to-play scheme involving a defense contractor, which was reported by ProPublica. Now, Collins campaign director Steve Abbott says those claims have already been looked into.
15: I don't care what ProPublica thinks they have for documents. There is nothing out there that implicates our campaign or our senator in any wrongdoing.
13: CBS 13 News reports ProPublica says an FBI investigation into that matter didn't end until President Trump took office in 2024 and made cuts to that agency. The average price of heating oil in Maine hit a record high on Monday when it reached $6.02 a gallon.
16: The figure reported by the Maine Department of Energy Resources marks an 81% increase from this time last year. The previous record high was set in 2022 after the Russian invasion in Ukraine. The department's urging Mainers to make preparations for winter now and possibly explore options for heating assistance or energy efficiency programs. I'm Frankie Azzarotta, News Radio WGAN.
13: The school nurse at Wiscasset Middle School is on leave after being charged with OUI. Police say 44-year-old Summer Mabee Harding of Bath was arrested earlier this week and taken to Two Bridges Regional Jail before being released on bail. Superintendent says Harding was placed on leave shortly after the arrest while an internal investigation's underway. Another two HIV cases have been reported, that as part of an ongoing outbreak in Penobscot County. The Maine CDC says the new cases were confirmed this week, raising the number of cases in the outbreak to 48. The agency says the outbreak that began in 2023 has mostly affected people who are injecting drugs or are homeless. Three candidates running for Maine governor are weighing in on Maine's housing crisis. Republican Bobby Charles says Mainers could afford to have a home if the state rolls back regulations and encourages home building.
17: People in this state per capita make less than half of what is required in order to get into a house. So what do you have to do? You have to encourage growth. You have to lower taxes. You have to get businesses in here. You need to rebuild the schools.
13: CBS 13 News reports Democratic governor candidate Hannah Pingree is proposing a $100 million investment to boost housing, while independent Rick Bennett says partisan politics is blocking progress on housing. South Berwick is now considering a data center moratorium after the town council voted this week to hold a public hearing on whether to adopt a 180-day ban. The move follows in the footsteps of nearby towns like Sanford, which adopted a moratorium in May, and North Berwick, which is putting the issue before voters in November. The Press Herald reports several South Berwick residents have called for the immediate ban of data centers. There's mounting resistance nationwide to data centers over electricity and water use. WGAN News Time 7:06. Markets now. Dow Thursday was down 161, S&P lower by 1, NASDAQ up by 3. Stock futures this morning, Dow's in the green, up 99, S&P higher by 19, and the NASDAQ is up 153. Checking sports.
18: Cleveland Guardians beat the Boston Red Sox 1-0 last night at Fenway, a night after the Sox beat the Guardians by the same score. If you're a fan of offense, this wasn't the game for you. Both teams combined for 6 hits. Boston now has 3 games remaining in the regular season with the Chicago Cubs, with 2 of them taking place today as a potential nor'easter rolls into the Northeast this weekend, moving Sunday's game to this afternoon. The 1-1 New England Patriots will be in Florida on Sunday to play the 1-1 Jacksonville Jaguars. And speaking of Florida teams, the Hearts of Pine will host the Sarasota Paradise on Saturday. Andy Mounter, News Radio WGAN.
13: Now give you the forecast and meteorologist Joe Lundberg.
19: Some sun will fade beyond increasing clouds today. It'll be breezy this afternoon with a high of 69. Cloudy tonight, some rain late, low 56. Tomorrow, cloudy and increasingly windy with periods of rain. Steadiest and heaviest in the afternoon, high 63.
13: 49 in Portland right now at 7:08. Next high tide of Portland Harbor, 10:47 this morning. 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

0: 708 WGAN Morning News. Second hour of the program on Friday morning. Great talking to you as always. And as my voice fails me here, and I'm introducing our friend Montana Towers from the Maine Policy Institute. That's our next segment. You can join us afterwards, 879-9426. Let's head over to Montana, though, right now and get his thoughts on some polling, sir. We've got lots of polling data to pour over, and we've been doing a little bit of that this morning because there's a couple new ones out. Good talking to you as always. How are things?
1: Things are good now.
0: Fantastic to hear. So the UNH poll and the YouGov poll that just came out are new. But yesterday, I talked extensively about the New York Times poll, and there's a few things to pull out from that that are interesting. But here's my general question to you, Montana Towers. What is your reaction to, say, the New York Times poll specifically, but then, of course, what we've seen in the last 24 hours as well?
1: Yeah, I think it's really interesting that I think, you know, like any polling in this state, it's very hard because it's a very small sample size, only 600 and something Mainers. And when you get down to some of the partisan questions, obviously those numbers get even smaller. But I think that, and obviously, Collins is leading in this New York Times sample. And I think that that is important, but I think some of like the deeper questions, especially into some of Jackson's numbers, are the more important almost story here.
0: Okay.
1: You know, some of his favorable and unfavorable numbers are, if I was in his campaign, they would make me very nervous. Only 41% of voters in this poll said they found Jackson a favorable candidate versus 51% for Collins. I mean, those are pretty devastating numbers. And then even beyond that, getting into good character numbers, I think it was 51% said that they believe Collins had good character, versus only 38% for Jackson. And those are pretty brutal numbers when you're getting into this, you know, long-haul campaign and where character and favorability will certainly be a big issue. Those large gaps, you know, 8% under in favorability, 11% under in character, I think that those will really play a lot more into this race than just the 3% top-of-the-line poll.
0: Yeah,
1: those numbers would make me more nervous if I was in Jackson's camp.
0: Yeah, agreed, totally agreed. You know, the interesting thing that I kind of got on a little bit yesterday was the leaner numbers. And I think maybe that's an indication of what you're talking about, to be honest with you, because when you look at the people who are firmly decided, it's basically tied. It's like 46, 45 or 47, 46 or something, whatever it is. But then you get into the leaners, and it's obviously still a lot of undecided inside the, like, I'm kind of in that, you know, I have not firmly committed to a candidate camp. But 28% of those that are leaning, at least, are going in Collins' direction, and only 10% are going towards Jackson in this poll. And that may be because of what you just identified, right? Like, they don't really maybe trust him, or they don't maybe personally like him, and it's just affecting their ability to maybe think about choosing him. It's just speculation, but it certainly tracks.
1: Yeah, I think of that. There is a lot to that. It just seems like he is not doing a good job personally selling himself. And I think a lot of this might come, you know, a lot of stories wrap back to Plattner. I think that they had such a deeply personable candidate in Plattner. You know, obviously, all his flaws aside, he was a personable, charismatic figure. And so a lot of people in the progressive left are having a hard time identifying with Jackson, especially when they thought they had a candidate that was very easy to identify with. And I think that will just continue to be a thorn in the side of the Jackson camp for the rest of this race.
0: We're speaking with Montana Towers, who is going over recent polling in Maine's political races and beyond. Before we get on to some of the other things that were in that didn't have to do with political races, which I actually found quite interesting, I do want to deal with like the general mood of the voter for a minute here, because the New York Times poll had a very interesting sort of right track, wrong track result. And then I'm looking at the UNH poll, which I've been kind of dumping on it all morning, but, you know, still, there's something to pull out of it here and there. And the Mills job approval, or job performance rate, is actually now down at 41% and 57% disapprove. So you combine that with the wrong track numbers, and it seems very obvious to me that, you know, voters in Maine are unhappy with the people who have been running things and the way things are. Would that be a fair characterization?
1: I think that's absolutely the case, and how could you not be? You know, like we frequently say at MPI, we're on the bottom of every list that you don't want to be on. You know, we constantly are seeing Maine education numbers go down, electricity pricing, housing pricing going up. So I think that it's very obvious that this would be the attitude of the public. And I think what the left really is trying to do here is selling this as a national issue. You know, like, oh, you know, you're feeling that way because of the Trump presidency, because of national forces. But then all of these issues that are the real hot button issues of the race, the issues that people are identifying and being key issues, a lot of those are state level issues. And they don't have to do with what's coming down from Washington. So I think that that'll be kind of like one of the big real deciding factors in this race is whether the voters buy that narrative of all of your problems come down from D.C. or if they are willing to look closer to home and see like where a lot of their problems are actually coming from, which is out of this constant leftist rule in Augusta.
0: Yeah, it's interesting. And when you combine that with the fact that the UNH poll is pretty wildly, I think, swinging in one direction in terms of the overall sample size and stuff like that, the actual result for the Mills approval rating might actually be worse than this. Right. So Montana, I did allude just a moment ago to other things in this poll that really have nothing to do with political races, but they have to do with voter attitudes about stuff. I know AI was in there. There's some other ones in there. When you look through the remaining things that are in the poll that kind of aren't in the political sphere, was there anything that stood out to you that you can pull out that is interesting as a public policy debate even?
1: Yeah, certainly. Well, the one that I think was most fascinating, if not scary for me, was a question related to Medicare for All. And the exact question is, would the person taking the survey rather vote for a candidate who supports Medicare for All or one who opposes Medicare for All? And 60% said they would prefer a candidate who supports Medicare for All. And only 24% said that they would prefer a candidate who opposed it. And this is in a poll that Collins is leading in. So it's just a very fascinating number that this issue that has very traditionally been associated with the right has been fighting Medicare for All for so long. And yet in a poll where a traditional right-wing figure is leading, Medicare for All is still leading even more than she is. And I think that really shows kind of this change almost in the electorate. Another scary thing within that was the subset of 18 to 29-year-olds. And in that group, 79% said that they would rather support a candidate that supported Medicare for All, which is just terrifying numbers for the programs that would just continue to expand the size and scope of government.
0: Okay, so agreed. But what you identified, though, the fact that she's leading and that's what the results of the survey are, should tell us something also, shouldn't it? Which is that maybe that's a very superficial opinion being held by people. For one, maybe they don't understand basically anything about it, because if they did and they truly held that opinion, then Jackson would be walking away with this poll rather than Susan Collins, who opposes it. I mean, this is a straight up, I oppose it, you support it kind of campaign related to that specific issue. So if that was actually accurate and that's actually what they felt, this would not be the result that you saw. So I think that there's some like inherent bias in the survey when you're talking about issue belief like that, where people like to state stuff. I mean, that sounds great, right? Like Medicare for All, sure, no, I like that. But then you get into the actual nuts and bolts of a candidate and the whole campaign and all the other things that they say, and maybe when they start making arguments against it, it gets a lot more complex for the voter, and it complicates their vote. And they end up making choices that they really ultimately shouldn't if they were actually being honest about what they believed. It's wild to me, the split.
1: Yeah, no, I think you're certainly right. And some other people have that cognitive dissonance to be like, oh, yeah, I would prefer this candidate that supports this, but then I want to vote for the other one. It is a very fast. And I think you're right that people just, they don't fully understand in some of these polls like what they're saying that they're supporting. I think a lot of people have very firm beliefs on a lot of, you know, candidate issues on this versus that party, this person versus that person. But then when it comes down to these issues, they just, like you said, they read it. Oh, yeah, I think that sounds good. You know, and they don't really think about the actual policy consequences of some of these things that they say that they're supporting.
0: Indeed. Now, I brought up the AI thing, and maybe that's the last question I have time for here. And of course, if there's other things that are interesting that you want to pull out, please, by all means, do. But it was interesting to me, not because it was surprising, because it wasn't, but the support for AI data centers was basically non-existent in the poll. Yeah. And it just sort of reminded me how bad the PR for the whole AI data center industry is. In the matter of maybe a year or two, they have had like a solidification of public opinion against them and have not really had much of a campaign to say, hey, you know, guys, these are not bad. You should probably like them. You know, please don't hate us. You know, like more people hate data centers than they do like nuclear reactors these days, and that's also a crazy result to me.
1: Yeah, it's funny you bring up the nuclear reactor thing, because that was one of my immediate comparisons that I thought as well, where it is like the nuclear panic, where a lot of people are like, oh, we don't want these. And then now it's been many years and people are coming around on them, and the support for nuclear power is starting to rise. And New England governors are starting to say, like, hey, our energy prices are out of control. We should look to nuclear. And I think that if this trend continues, which I hope it doesn't, of hatred towards data centers, that you will see in the years to come that will reverse, because it'll have to reverse in order for us to advance. And it is another issue that it's especially the young that seem to be really opposing it. The 18 to 29-year-old opposition was like 81%. And I just find it so interesting because youth are also, you know, predominantly online and use a lot of the services that data centers provide.
0: They're currently ChatGPTing their homework. You know, if you're in college, you know, and you also are now, you know, writing screeds on Reddit about how bad data centers are as you do it. I find that crazy.
1: They're going to complain about it with one hand, and then if you took it away from them, if you took all their AI tools away from them, they would be so frustrated. They would be annoyed. But that is how you have these tools. And I don't think people are thinking like, oh, well, we have AI now and we don't have a million data centers, so it must be fine forever. But that's just not how scale works. AI is improving. It's growing larger. You need more data centers in order to do this. And I think it's especially interesting given that President Trump has come out with so much support for it and has been lately really hammering on this issue of supporting data centers. And yet even among his own party, the support seems relatively low, according to most of the polling.
0: Yeah, and it certainly would solidify Democratic opposition to them if he likes it. Yeah. I must be against it. All right, well, we got to stop there because we're out of time, unfortunately. Montana Towers from the Maine Policy Institute helping us to break down some of this polling stuff. Appreciate it, as always, sir. And we will talk again very soon.
1: I'll do that
0: now. Right, have a good one. Let's take a break. Come back with more in a moment. 879-9426. That is the phone number. Please, by all means, give us a call. Go ahead and give me some of the news there, Jason Taylor.
2: Yeah, well, that Maine resident who won big on Jeopardy Wednesday, $17,000. We'll tell you what happened with her Thursday. That's yesterday. That's coming up. More on that here locally in the state. Meanwhile, nationally, CNN, MS Now, and Politico, which were banned from the White House by the Trump administration back on Thursday after a judge ordered the ban to be lifted. ABC will have more on that coming up. Meanwhile, currently we have at this moment, we've got 49 degrees here in the area with a check on weather right now at 7:21.
3: Some sun will fade beyond increasing clouds today. It'll be breezy this afternoon with a high of 69. Cloudy tonight, some rain late, low 56. Tomorrow, cloudy and increasingly windy with periods of rain. Steadiest and heaviest in the afternoon, high 63.
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0: 720.
1: You know, I love our listeners. Hedgehoppers Anonymous.
0: Hedgehoppers Anonymous.
1: It's a good weekend. That came out of the archives from 1965, Alan Pierce.
2: Wow, I've never heard that song before.
1: Wanted to hear that.
0: Yeah, that's a new one, yeah.
2: Yeah.
1: It's a 1965 British group.
2: But the lyrics were Good News Week?
1: It was, yep, it was called It's a Good News Week.
0: All right.
2: And the Beatles did I Heard the News Today, Oh Joy.
1: Exactly. Okay. So it's all about news.
2: Okay,
0: so 724. WGAN Morning News. Well, I'm thinking of it, Danny Martinetti. The poll question from yesterday and the results thus far. What are those things, sir? Tell me more.
1: Yes, if the election were held today, who do you think would win the U.S. Senate race? Susan Collins or Troy Jackson? Right now, Susan Collins at 87% and Troy Jackson 13%.
0: You'll love my audience. Love it. Although, I mean, I will say this. It was a question about who do you think is going to win, not who are you going to vote for. Although I'm sure that the numbers would be similar.
1: We'll ask it a couple of times before. Yeah.
0: Oh, I know. There's
1: kind
0: no,
1: of compare
0: no doubt.
1: With there the will polling be and see how that works out.
0: Several versions of this same question. I'll ask about the governor's race, too. You know, I alluded to the fact, by the way, the UNH poll was tainted, but there is still stuff to pull out of it. And I was relating it to the job performance ratings for Governor Mills. I mean, if you're at, I spent the better part of the last hour, right, kind of saying that the UNH poll is historically inaccurate and it's not really good and it oversampled things, particularly in the second district, and it has a really bad history in the second district in particular, and if you take all that and you infer that the poll is off and maybe it's off by 2 or 3 or 5 points or something like that, right, that would still put Hannah Pingree in the lead for the governor's race, and it would put, actually, frankly, those numbers much more normal compared to the other pollsters that have polled the race. Like, because I think she was up by 14 in this, and I don't think anybody believes that either. Is she up 9? I mean, maybe. That could be much more realistic, and it's much more in line with what the others say. So I would say, you know what? I would say a 5-point adjustment ain't exactly inappropriate. And I think that that would put the CD2 race, you know, with a very marginal LePage lead, you know, a close race. And, you know, even that I doubt, but I think it's a larger lead, but whatever. I'll take it. But my point here is that when you look at the Mills job performance ratings, and you also understand that this is, without question, an overly inflated pro-democratic style poll, if it was more of a reflection of reality of the electorate that's going to show up and vote, what would the 41 to 57% number actually be? It would almost certainly be worse for Mills. I can't imagine it would be better if it got slightly more Republican, right? So is it 38 to 60%? You know, like, because there was 2% undecided. So that's an entire, that's very possible. It's very possible. And, you know, there's a distinct trend line inherent in this UNH poll, and that's actually something I always tell you to look at, right? It's really the trends more than the numbers. And it looks to me in this poll like it has looked in other polls, including the Marist poll and including, you know, some of the New York Times stuff that they've done in the past, you know, other polls. It looks to me like around, I would say, late 2024, after the election was over, and early 2025, Mainers started to make up their mind that they didn't like her. Prior to that, her numbers were never good. They were never good, but they were fine. They were fine. Like, you would be comfortable with those numbers if you were a governor. They were hovering around 50% for approval and hovering around like 45% for disapproval. They're fine. But then in like April of 2025, it switches and you have more disapproval than approval. And that trend line just keeps going up, just keeps going up. And now you're in a place where they're all like, you know what? I'm out. I'm done with this. And that's significant. If the Republicans can't capitalize on that this year, that's to their shame. 879-9426. Be right back.
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7: ABC News, I'm Brian Clark. From the East Coast to Hawaii, the worries are the same. Flooding with big storms on the way in. Hurricane Nolo could dump several feet of rain on Hawaii's Big Island. A nor'easter is getting ready to hit the East Coast. There are warnings up from the Carolinas to New England. Mortgage rates on the rise again. Freddie Mac says the average for a 30-year home loan is topping 7%. Gas prices driven higher by the Iran war, sitting at about $4.48 a gallon nationwide. ABC's

0: 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Nurses at Central Maine Medical Center in Lewiston have voted overwhelmingly to unionize. The 91% vote just last night brought loud cheers from nurses exiting the hospital and came days after 15 nurses were fired and 5 were suspended. Hospital's owner denies they were let go because of efforts to unionize, claims they were disciplined for policy violations instead. The state nurses union plans to file unfair labor charges against the hospital owner. That's Prime Healthcare coming up. The entire state of Maine continues to be under a at least moderate drought, with conditions remaining unchanged from the past week. The drought monitor shows much of southern Maine is still under severe drought, while coastal areas from Portland to Bar Harbor remain under extreme drought. However, some drought relief is expected in the coastal area, with up to 3 inches of precipitation expected with this weekend's nor'easter coming. Almost 1.4 million Mainers are currently living under drought conditions. The under-construction Old Town Bridge spanning the Stillwater River will actually use conventional steel girders. Now, that comes after a portion of the new structure collapsed last month, injuring one person. The Bangor Daily News reports it had been using a fiber-reinforced polymer with technology developed by the University of Maine. That polymer has been touted as a miracle material, but Maine DOT has recommended switching to conventional steel girders. DOT says it's not faulting the new technology for the bridge collapse. Maine resident Emily Burnham did not repeat as a champion on Jeopardy after winning more than $17,000 Wednesday. The Bangor Daily News reports Burnham missed the final Jeopardy question, where the answer was, "What is the Everglades?" She flew to California over the summer for the taping, then remained quiet about how she did until Wednesday's show. Burnham lives in Bangor and worked as a journalist with the Bangor Daily News for 20 years. Portland School District dealing with new information showing 42% of their high school students are chronically absent. Assistant Superintendent Freeman Holloway says the presence of immigration enforcement back in January may have played a factor in the elevated numbers.
1: The conversations that I've had with building leaders, at that time, I think there was a heightened presence of ICE and immigration happening. So families really trying to figure that out.
0: CBS 13 News reports the district has had success at reducing absenteeism at the elementary and junior high levels. WGAN News Time 7:34. Markets Thursday. Dow was down by 161. S&P lower by 1. NASDAQ was up by 3. Stock futures this morning, Dow on the green up 183. S&P higher by 28. NASDAQ is up by 208. Sports.
2: Cleveland Guardians beat the Boston Red Sox 1-0 last night. Fenway, a night after the Sox beat the Guardians by the same score. If you're a fan of offense, this wasn't the game for you. Both teams combined for 6 hits. Boston now has 3 games remaining in the regular season with the Chicago Cubs, with 2 of them taking place today as a potential nor'easter rolls into the Northeast this weekend, moving Sunday's game to this afternoon. The 1-1 New England Patriots will be in Florida on Sunday to play the 1-1 Jacksonville Jaguars. And speaking of Florida teams, the Hearts of Pine will host the Sarasota Paradise on Saturday. Andy Mounter, News Radio WGAN.
0: Back here with the forecast now and meteorologist Joe Lundberg.
3: Some sun will fade beyond increasing clouds today. It'll be breezy this afternoon with a high of 69. Cloudy tonight, some rain late, low 56. Tomorrow, cloudy and increasingly windy with periods of rain. Steadiest and heaviest in the afternoon, high 63.
0: 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Next high tide at Portland Harbor, 10:47 this morning. 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

0: 736 WGAN Morning News. It's Friday morning, and at the halfway point of our show every Friday, we get an opportunity to speak with our friend John Tomasi for a wicked sports weekend. And we are now several weeks into the NFL season. The baseball playoffs are coming up, and if you sniff really hard, you can smell the NBA and the NHL seasons coming around the corner. Isn't that fun? So we'll talk about maybe all of that. John, nice talking to you as always.
1: Do I get credit for Huey Lewis in the news? I feel like that was a little bit of a workaround.
0: A little bit.

0: I'll take it. I'll take it. I don't think that's the first time you've picked that, though, is it? I think we might have had one. Didn't we do a movie one where you might have picked that one, I thought? Because that
1: probably
0: is
1: because Back to the Future, right? Yeah. Greatest work of American cinema. Good memory by you, bad memory by me. But you know what? That movie deserves double billing on this show, so there you go.
0: I will not disagree with that at all. John Tomasi, let's start baseball because we are right around the corner from the playoffs. Getting the Boston Red Sox ready for undoubtedly that that series against the Yankees, and things are starting to set up. We're starting to talk about game one starters and game two starters and what's the lineup look like and so on and so forth. But as we wrap up the season, let's first evaluate where we stand before we get to that point. You mentioned to me last week that the offense has been atrocious. Well, that hasn't changed because the offense is absolutely atrocious right now. Tell me why, John Tomasi, what has been the problem?
1: Yeah, so I think part of it is who you've been missing. You know, two of your biggest bat all year has been Wilson Contreras, and the news on him is not looking good. You talk about sort of an under-the-radar injury. You know, he got hit in the hand last week, and the sort of hope and expectation was, oh, just give him a couple days, he'll be okay. And now, you know, you have Tracy yesterday saying, I hope so, when asked if Contreras could be available for the playoffs. And then Contreras sounded kind of despondent and pessimistic last night, you know, that he fears he's not going to be ready. I mean, that is the biggest bat in your lineup, the one guy that opposing teams have had to fear all year. So his absence, A, helps explain why the offense has been so terrible recently, but B, creates serious issues for any series against the Yankees if you're trying to win without him.
0: Yeah, no kidding. It's not just him, though. I mean, there's been other things that have also been conspiring to create that less than advantageous offense. Tell me more.
1: Yeah, so, I mean, I would also add, this is another one that we've kind of pushed aside, but Seydon Rafaela has been, you know, one of your best hitters all year. We certainly know what he does defensively. I love, by the way, that he comes back and the very first ball he has to lay out for in center field, it's like, welcome back, and he does. But then he gets hurt again. He tweaks. He was a quad injury before. Now it's a hamstring. The other thing is you've seen a lot of guys come back to earth. You know, Andrew Monasterio was a beast for you during that incredible run, and his playing time has been diminished, you know, since Trevor Story came back. But if you look at his numbers, they're abysmal. You know, he was a guy who was killing lefties, which in a series against the Yankees where you will see Max Fried probably starting a game, you may see why am I blanking on his name? The other lefty the Yankees have. Yeah. It'll come to me in a second. But anyway, Carlos Rodon. So yeah. You might see those two guys, and Monasterio conceivably could be someone who would make an impact. He's hitting like .110 against lefties over the last like month, 6 weeks. So you just have a lot of those kind of guys where you had lightning in a bottle for a while. And Jarren Duran has also been terrible. Rick can't lose sight of that as well. So you just have a lot of guys coming back to earth whose ceilings weren't that high to begin with.
0: And you haven't mentioned his name yet, but Roman Anthony, I think, is currently hitting .235. You know, he's had some hits in some recent games and whatnot, but hasn't really exactly been like an impact bat the way that we kind of hoped he would when he came back. Yeah, there's sparks, right? Like, you know, every once in a while you're like, ah, there he is. And then he goes away.
1: Yeah. If you would ask me who among Trevor Story and Roman Anthony would I expect to have, you know, given the team a spark in September, I think we all would have picked Anthony, and yet Story has really been one of their best, most consistent, most dangerous hitters since he came back. And so you're in a position of relying on him, a guy that a lot of Red Sox fans had written off 2 months ago. Now suddenly he's looking like one of your linchpins, especially against the lefties we talked about earlier.
0: Indeed. But to be more optimistic, obviously, the pitching still remains mostly good, and we can talk about some of the not mostly goods. But I think, you know, in a short series, we should feel pretty good about the lineup of pitchers that we're going to throw out there and the relievers. That filthy, disgusting pitch that Chapman threw the other day was just, I put that on endless repeat. That was fun to see that. But tell me about the pitching. I mean, how's that shaping up for the playoffs specifically, you think?
1: Yeah, actually, I'm going to start with Chapman because I was going to bring up the same thing. And that whole outing was the first time we have seen Chapman look like the Chapman that we've come to know here in what felt like months, honestly.
0: Yeah.
1: And so, you know,
0: it does feel like he's been clinging by his fingernails to, you know, I mean, he still has good results most of the time, but there's a lot of times where I'm watching these and I'm like, oh, What's going on?
1: Yeah,
0: but that was different.
1: He's looked like the old Chapman, the guy who walked a lot of people and put some base runners on and maybe could cut, you know, fire. He felt a little more like Craig Kimbrell than I think Red Sox fans would be comfortable with. So it was great to see him 12 pitches, strike out the side, look like his dominant self. He's someone, you know, we've talked a lot in the last few weeks about, like, this team can't just assume it can turn it on for October. They're not good enough. Chapman is an exception. Like, he is someone who I look at that one outing and say, okay, you've got him back and you desperately need him, because one advantage you might have over pretty much the rest of the American League is the back end of that bullpen is nails, especially that now that Guerrero is back. You'd obviously like to see Eric Miller pitching a little better. He's been all over the map his last few outings, but with Whitlock, Guerrero, Chapman at the back, you feel like you have a shot if you can just get there. And then your starters are as good as anybody. Sonny Gray, 18-5. I told you at the start of the year, I thought that was a horrible signing. I thought he was going to wilt in the AL East. I thought he wasn't going to be, he's not a big market pitcher.
0: Yep.
1: He has proven me and a lot of people wrong. He has been tremendous. I have no problem with him starting game one. I know a lot of people want Tolley to get the ball. I don't really know why you would upset the apple cart that
0: way.
1: Even though it'd be fun. It would be a fun matchup, Schlittler versus Tolley. You have the two young guns going at each other, but that to me doesn't make any sense. Like,
0: yeah, that's marketing.
1: Gray has earned it.
0: Yeah.
1: Yeah, like Gray has earned it. Give him the ball for game one. So anyway, Red Sox pitching, you feel very good about. Offense, not so much.
0: Yes. By the way, I mentioned that it would be a Yankee series, and it's going to be, right? But there is, did I see this right? And please correct me if I'm wrong, but if the Red Sox get swept by the Cubs, the Guardians win 2 out of 3 at KC, and the White Sox sweep the Rockies, they actually all three would be 85-77, and we'd drop to the 6th seed, and we'd play Texas or Houston or something like that. Is that going to happen?
1: Yeah, so it seems, I mean, the part about the other teams winning out probably seems more, I think the Red Sox losing out is certainly on the table, especially if they just try to get everyone healthy. And honestly, it's in their best interest. I mean, we talked about this, and I said it was, you know, I did not like the approach 6 weeks ago when people were already looking ahead and saying, you know, if you could just slip back to that last wild card spot. And it's like, don't even countenance. That's insane to even be, you know, the margin for error is so thin. But now that you have guaranteed yourself a playoff spot and it is on the table, I'm generally philosophically opposed to these kind of things. Oh, let's lose to get the better matchup. But in this case, you avoid New York and Tampa. It wouldn't be the worst thing in the world. I just don't see those other teams doing their part.
0: No, neither do I. But so that does, of course, imply the Yankee series. And we've sort of halfway previewed it already. But, you know, that's a depressing thought if, you know, you get into that series and we end up getting bounced again for 2 years in a row. And that would put a pretty big stain on this really kind of remarkable and weird and cool season that we've been all watching this entire time. I hope that doesn't happen. What's your genuine preview of that series? Do you think that it is, you know, advantage Yankees? Do you think that it's anybody's game? Do you believe in the Sox? Like, what do you think about that series? Short series, three games.
1: Advantage Yankees, but totally winnable. I don't actually mind this matchup, especially with Judge looking like he's out. Or, I mean, he's sniping an Aaron Boone, which if you're a Red Sox fan, you have to like that. They've sort of been going back and forth in the media about Boone characterizing his injury as moderate. He had a calf thing, and Judge was like, I don't know why he used those words. So if you're a Red Sox fan, that's got to warm your heart. The Yankees are talking about Giancarlo Stanton coming back potentially as sort of maybe their Garrett Crochet. Like, he wouldn't be a full-time player, but he'd be available as a pinch hitter. He, lest anyone forget, has been awesome in the postseason. He has been the anti-Judge. I think he's on the top 5 Yankees of all time for postseason OPS. That's a list that includes Babe Ruth and freaking Lou Gehrig, you know, so you'd be a little scared to see him come back and what impact he might make, even though he hasn't played since April. But anyway, I look at the Yankees as the offense. They've got a bunch of guys in double digits with homers, but like only one with more than 20, which is Ben Rice, who's got 40, whatever, and he's obviously been awesome this year. But I kind of look at that offense without Judge and say, yeah, they're better than you, but not that much better than you. And I think your pitching, even though Schlittler is a tough pull in game one, the rest of it, like, you feel like Boone is going to feel obligated to start Garrett Cole in game two. Maybe I'm wrong, but Cole hasn't been very good, and the Red Sox have pounded him. So it's like, if you can avoid Rodon, probably, maybe

0: Fried starts game three, if you can avoid Rodon and the lefties, because the Red Sox don't hit lefties particularly well right now, I think you got a puncher's chance for sure.
1: Yeah, yeah, you do. We'll see. By the way,
0: you sound fully optimistic.
1: Well,
0: Eeyore.
1: I'm trying to set myself up for disappointment so that I'm happy by the success. That's a general rule of mine in the playoffs. Overall, for all teams I cheer for in all sports, so it's don't mind my pessimism. It's not actually unfounded. You know, I would ask you more questions about Crochet and all that stuff, but I got to get off this and get into the Patriots in a second. But before I do, Chad Tracy, permanent manager. That's something I've been waiting for quite a while. The decision was finally made. People are happy.
0: Yeah, easy one. He earned it. I mean, my God, you know, considering where they were when he was hired. And I don't discount the possibility that they could have done the same thing under Alex Cora. They've made those kind of runs, not to that extent, in the past. But Tracy pushed all the right buttons. He got the team to the playoffs. The players have responded to him. If you're not going to reward that, what are you going to reward?
1: Indeed. All right. So in the remaining time that we have, which isn't much, let's talk about the Patriots. Drake May still without a touchdown, 2 weeks in. I'm a little concerned. Are you?
0: Well, and he got the one in week one.
1: Oh, excuse me. My apologies.
0: Point holds.
1: Yeah, the point holds. It has not looked pretty. You know, last week was a win, and it was a good one, but the offense was not, like, really lighting anything on fire, and Drake May didn't put a touchdown in for himself and threw another pick. But, you know, overall, defense looked really good. The Steelers looked really, really bad, though, so, I mean, I'm not sure how much you pull away from that. Where are we right now as we head into week three? Tell me more.
0: Yeah, we're concerned about Drake May. That's the only thing that matters. Their defense has looked awesome. They had, and by the way, the NFL leader in passer rating right now is freaking Drew Lock. So for all the talk about you got a backup in week one, turns out maybe it's a halfway decent backup. Anyway, look at May. Last year, he led the league in passer rating. Now he's 31st. Last year, he led in completion percentage. Now he's 15th. He leads the league in interceptions right now. He's thrown just the one TD like you talked about. I thought Dan Orlovsky, the old UConn quarterback, on ESPN, he did a great video breakdown showing May's happy feet in the pocket.
1: Yes.
0: And how it, like, signifies a lack of conviction. And it really crystallized. He's like, look at the, he zoomed in on his feet and you'd see him in a clean pocket and his feet are all over the place. And after 20 years plus of watching Tom Brady, we remember what a confident quarterback looks like. And May was that guy last year. So the fact that he doesn't look confident, he's not ripping the ball in there and his stats are terrible. You don't know what to make of this Patriots team right now.
1: Yeah. Why is that? I mean, I know that obviously the schedule last year was light and the schedule this year is harder. So there's certainly an element of that. I wonder, though, you know, when you look around the NFL over the years, you know, the sort of sophomore slump is a rather famous thing, especially with quarterbacks, where you have a great season your first season. And then by year two, you take a huge step back. And a lot of people speculate that that's because there's just more game tape on you. So they know how to actually figure out how to stop you or, like, get into your trends and all the things that you kind of do that are predictable. And then they are able to kind of, like, effectively scheme around you to stop that, you know, good outcome from happening again, right? Is that what happened to him? Like, is this, you know, a little more experience watching him and then understanding what he does and then being able to stop it? Or is it the better competition? Is it something else? You have any idea?
0: Yeah, so it's a little of all of the above. But what I would focus on is confidence in two areas. One, he doesn't seem, it almost doesn't seem like Josh McDaniels has confidence in him. The play calling has been just really
1: pedestrian,
0: kind of dialed back.
1: Yeah.
0: And pedestrian and not leaning into all of the traits that he showed last year. And so it's like if your OC doesn't have confidence in you, which is suggested by the play calls, maybe you lose a little bit of confidence mentally. And then I don't think he believes in his arm strength right now. Like, we're not seeing him step into throws and just rip them. Even his two best throws last week, the first one to Hunter Henry that had perfect touch, which we saw him do a lot last year, and then the one on sort of the busted play where he hit Dobbs for like 60-plus yards. The first one was just a pure touch throw. It was like a Mac Jones throw. Good throw. Don't get me wrong. The second one, he underthrew, and Dobbs had to kind of wait for it. And you just feel like last year he hits him in stride, and that's a 90-yard touchdown. And so I think there's something going on with his arm that is causing him to lose confidence.
1: Like injured? And like he has an injury?
0: Injured. Exactly. Like whatever was affecting him last year, he had that shoulder thing at the end of the year. Is there still something going on there? Because he does not look like the same quarterback just from the RPM standpoint, to use the old TV term.
1: Interesting. Well, we'll talk about it more, I'm sure, next week as we break down how the game went. As always, appreciate it, John Tomasi, and we will talk again next Friday.
0: Sounds good.
1: Have a good one. Let's take a break. Come back with more next. Jason Taylor, what do you have for us in the newsroom?
2: Yeah, Matt, we've got this. A new poll shows that Democratic governor candidate Hannah Pingree continues to hold a double-digit lead over Republican Bobby Charles. We'll tell you about that coming up. New poll out. And Justice Ketanji Brown Jackson criticizing the Supreme Court she sits on for its use of emergency dockets. More on that from ABC coming up. We'll have that here at the top of the hour. Currently 7:52 here in Portland. We're at 50 outside with your AccuWeather forecast.
3: Some sun will fade beyond increasing clouds today. It'll be breezy this afternoon with a high of 69. Cloudy tonight. Some rain late, low 56. Tomorrow, cloudy and increasingly windy with periods of rain. Steadiest and heaviest in the afternoon, high 63. I'm AccuWeather meteorologist Joe Lundberg on Southern Maine's official weather station. 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

0: What is this? Why are we playing this?
1: Frank Sinatra.
0: You know, I know who it is. I also know the song.
1: New York.
0: Is played constantly in Yankee Stadium when they win games. Why would you play this? Are you a Yankee fan?
1: I knew that was going to get you.

0: Plus, Andrew on our Facebook page wanted to hear it, so I had to get that in there.
1: It was go to Andrew's profile page. Does he have a Yankees cap on? Andrew, what the heck? Good Lord. 879-9426. We don't play that game around here. You're going to have to play either Tessie or...
2: Shipping up to Boston.
1: Shipping up to Boston or something like that to make up for it, please. Just to make sure that we take the loyalties of this show seriously. 879-9426. If you want to join the program here. I have an answer, by the way, to a prior conversation that I was having when I was talking about the gubernatorial fundraising numbers. I was making the case, and it's a good one, that at this point, Rick Bennett needs to drop out. When you raise $146,000 in a two-month period, when you have $91,000 on hand, you can't even buy a TV commercial. You just can't. And at this, it's not going to happen. It just isn't going to happen. And I speculated, and I tried to deeply go into my memory to remember exactly what successful or close to successful independent candidates have raised in comparison with their Republican and Democratic opponents in years where it went well for the independent. 1994, Angus King was the leader. He spent the most money. The last reporting period, this is not online, so I had to go through the BDN to find this, but the last reporting period, basically right at Election Day, had King at $1.6 million. A pretty significant amount of that was fundraised by himself. He gave himself a check when he sold his company, but he gave who cares? He had the money. He had the money and he spent it, right? He spent more than Brennan, who was at $1.3 million. Susan Collins only spent $570,000 back then. How about that? So King had the most money. So he obviously had an opportunity to be competitive on the airwaves and everywhere else. Also didn't have a Jackson versus Collins Senate race to break through. 2010, Elliot Cutler was the top dog. $2.4 million. Libby Mitchell was at 1.9 and LePage had 1.2 or 3, I think it was. 2014, Cutler actually came in third place. I think he only got 9% that year, but he was still the top dog. $3.12 million to Michoud's 3. So it just keeps going like that. I mean, even Terry Hayes raised $1.4 million, and she didn't even do anything in that race. Just noteworthy. Be right back.
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6: From ABC News, I'm Brian Clark. Chinese leader Xi Jinping's three-day state visit to the U.S. concludes today. Thursday saw meetings and a lavish state dinner, but ABC's Mary Bruce from the White House has more on what was not discussed or resolved.
7: Trump heaping praise on the Chinese leader, calling Xi and his wife truly outstanding, amazing people, even inviting them to tour the White House ballroom construction. But Trump making no mention of China's support for Iran as it targets American troops and allies in the war. Or the critical issue of AI, even with tech giants like Elon Musk, Amazon's Jeff Bezos, Meta's Mark Zuckerberg, and OpenAI's Sam Altman there in attendance.
6: Technology, a topic for Pope Leo on his visit to France.
8: Ma visite en France commence.
6: Beginning a speech to Emmanuel Macron and other French dignitaries in which he warned that a, quote, paradise of machines risked undermining humanity. A powerful storm's expected to impact the Carolinas to New England. Strong winds, coastal flooding, and beach erosion are major concerns. ABC meteorologist Leslie Lopez is in Scituate, Massachusetts.
9: We're starting to feel the effects of this nor'easter. It's not only the waves, it's also the wind. 15-foot waves possible, 13 to 15, along with 60-mile-per-hour wind gusts, putting communities like the one behind me here in a vulnerable position. Now, conditions are going to deteriorate through today. This is a long-duration event. We also have multiple high tide cycles. And unfortunately, that could also lead to beach erosion and coastal flooding in this New England area as well.
6: Hurricane Nolo is threatening Hawaii with potentially catastrophic flooding. Rains of more than 20 inches are possible in some parts of the island, as Governor Josh Green tells residents to take the storm seriously. The governor of New Jersey, Mikey Sherrill, wants her lieutenant governor, Dale Caldwell, to resign today after a probe found that he sexually harassed women. 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
12: 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New poll shows that Democratic governor candidate Hannah Pingree continues to hold a double-digit lead over Republican Bobby Charles. New York Times, Portland Press Herald, Siena poll shows Pingree with a 12-point lead over Charles. Independent candidate Rick Bennett was in single digits in the survey, which reflects previous polling. Pingree has led Charles by double digits since campaigning began after the state primary. 8% of people in that new poll still don't know who they'll vote for in the governor's race in November. Nurses at Central Maine Medical Center in Lewiston are celebrating after voting overwhelmingly to unionize. The 91% vote Thursday night came days after hospital owner Prime Healthcare fired nurses, 15 of them, including Aaron Bennett.
13: Felt like a really long fight, but this win is huge, especially with everything that has been thrown at us.
12: CBS 13 News reports Prime Health claims the nurses were fired for policy violations, not unionizing. The vote to unionize will still have to be certified by the National Labor Relations Board, which is expected next week. Well, the campaign of Senator Susan Collins continues to push back against claims of a pay-to-play scheme involving defense contractor Navitech. ProPublica investigative reporter William Turton says they spoke with Navitech's former CEO, who's behind bars for wire fraud, but they did not take him at his word.
14: We conducted our own independent investigation, interviewed dozens of people, and relied on FBI investigative material. And the FBI themselves, after subpoenaing thousands of documents, wrote that they were able to corroborate some of Cal's claims.
12: CBS 13 News reporting here that Collins' campaign says the claims are false. Average price of heating oil in Maine hit a record high this week, reaching more than $6 a gallon. That figure reported by the Maine Department of Energy Resources marks an 81% increase from this time last year. Previous record high was in 2022. That was when Russia invaded Ukraine. The department is urging Mainers to make preparations for winter now and possibly explore options such as heat and assistance or energy efficiency programs. Police are investigating after 4 Portland businesses within a block of each other were vandalized on the same night this week. State Theater, Local 188, YF Coffee, and Pearl Gallery, which are all located on Congress Street, were damaged. Portland police say the coffee shop and State Theater have broken windows, while the door at Local 188 was damaged. Those incidents, as well as break-ins on the previous night at 2 West End businesses, are under investigation. A crow and a wild turkey in Cape Elizabeth have tested positive for West Nile virus.
15: The town said Thursday that the risk of mosquitoes carrying diseases in Maine remains low. The town is asking anyone who discovers 3 or more dead birds at a time to report them to the Maine Department of Inland Fisheries and Wildlife. The disease is mainly spread through mosquito bites and can infect humans, birds, and other animals. I'm Frankie Azzarato, News Radio WGAN.
12: A portion of Cassidy Point in Portland has been sold to a national tugboat operator. Press Herald reporting that Sprague Energy recently completed a sale to McAllister Towing for a 600-foot pier and wharf property. Comes as Sprague looks to sell the bulk of that property to the Portland Hearts of Pine soccer team, which plans to build a 10,000-seat stadium there. McAllister is the parent of Portland Tugboat, which is a local tugboat and ship docking company. WGAN News Time is 8:06. Checking the markets from Thursday. Yesterday, Dow down by 161. S&P lower by 1. NASDAQ was up by 3. Stock futures this morning, Dow in the positive. Green by 171. S&P positive by 27. NASDAQ is up by 201. Checking sports.
16: Cleveland Guardians beat the Boston Red Sox 1-0 last night at Fenway, a night after the Sox beat the Guardians by the same score. If you're a fan of offense, this wasn't the game for you. Both teams combined for 6 hits. Boston now has 3 games remaining in the regular season with the Chicago Cubs, with 2 of them taking place today as a potential nor'easter rolls into the Northeast this weekend, moving Sunday's game to this afternoon. The 1-1 New England Patriots will be in Florida on Sunday to play the 1-1 Jacksonville Jaguars. And speaking of Florida teams, the Hearts of Pine will host the Sarasota Paradise on Saturday. Andy Mounter, News Radio WGAN.
12: Back here with the forecast, Joe Lundberg.
17: Some sun will fade beyond increasing clouds today. It'll be breezy this afternoon with a high of 69. Cloudy tonight, some rain late, low 56. Tomorrow, cloudy and increasingly windy with periods of rain. Steadiest and heaviest in the afternoon, high 63.
12: 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Next high tide of Portland Harbor, 10:47 this morning. 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
1: Here we go.
0: He's ready to rock, and we're almost in October, so next time you and I speak, it will be the last month before the big election.
1: That's exactly right. Yeah, it's flying along. After crawling along, it's flying along. Which I don't know about that.
0: As tends to happen.
1: It does tend to happen, but again, I you know, going back, we were talking about this. There was not much of a dead season this cycle, which I like.
0: Mm-hmm.
1: I'm sure the voters may disagree with that.
0: It's always good for the news.
1: It is good for the news. Huey Lewis in the news.
0: Indeed.
1: Sometimes.
0: We did them earlier.
1: That was
0: the John Tomasi.
1: My only request to Danny was, I'm not sure I want Dirty Laundry aired by Don Henley when I come in. It's a very cynical look at TV news.
0: Well, before we get to all the various races and how they're going right now, let's go ahead and do the shameless self-promotion thing here. There's an upcoming debate.
1: There is.
0: CBS 13.
1: Well, and it's it stands to be a newsmaker, right? I mean, we could have conversations and have about how much debates move the needle still. I still think they are. I think they can, especially if the right circumstances all percolate together at the same time, including the fact that our debate that we're talking about, our October 6th debate featuring Susan Collins and Troy Jackson. It's the first, again, unless something surprises us, it's the first televised debate between the two of them. It'll happen literally within 24 hours of people starting to vote. So it's very, with this whole early voting thing, it does change the dynamics around this stuff too. But given the attention, given how close the polls continue to show this race is, and given obviously the heat around certain issues in this race right now, you know, again, next week, who knows what's going to happen? But I think there's going to be a lot of attention on that October 6th debate. And I think it's going to really matter. It's going to matter to both those candidates.
0: Yeah. And especially for Jackson, too, because he's, you know, in a short campaign. I mean, it's not quite Kamala Harris short, but it's certainly
1: it's
0: short.
1: It's in the ballpark, though.
0: So you know, I'm sure we'll get to this when we start talking about polling and whatnot. I've been talking about it all day. Talked about it a lot yesterday. But, you know, I was interested by the Portland Press Herald story on the poll from the New York Times.
1: Yeah.
0: Because, of course, it reported the results, but it also did some interviews with people who were considering their vote and, you know, Democrats thinking about it, Republicans thinking about it. Who are they choosing? Why are they choosing it? And there was a thread through that story that I thought was very interesting that that many of the Democrats they spoke with, both the ones that actually were voting for Jackson and some of the ones that were still kind of either undecided or soft, right? Mm-hmm. They both seemed to be kind of meh on the guy,
1: yeah.
0: You know, like, and I don't know if that's a hangover from Platner exciting them. And now there's this other dude that's there and it just doesn't, or if it's just him or whatever, but there was Democrats that were quoted in there saying, you know, I am voting for Jackson. But you know, I do know Susan Collins really came up big for me in this, you know, contract for me at work. And like, she really did actually matter. So I'm actually kind of considering it. I'm probably going to vote for Troy, but I don't know, man. And then there's another one that was quoted that said something to the effect of, you know, I'm not so sure about Troy and I'm going to stick with Susan for now. You know, a lot of caveats to it all. It's very, very unsettled, but it seems like Jackson has a lot to prove is my point.
1: He does.
0: And so that debate would be important.
1: I absolutely agree with that. And I think that's been there's two problems for Troy Jackson right now when it comes to that. One is it is a compressed timeline for him because obviously there was a historic changing of the guard, if you will, in terms of the nominee for the Democrats in this race, midstream, in a sense. So he already has a compressed timeline. And I do think that there's, you know, we've seen focus groups as well that have, like some of the, we haven't done them, but some of those who've conducted focus groups have reported on how that people responded. And we've seen the same threads, you know, sort of the, hey, she shows up for work thread for Susan Collins and the, I don't quite, you know, this sort of amorphous, not fully filled in picture of who Troy Jackson is, even amongst those who are inclined to support him because of his party identification, for want of nothing else.
0: One of the people that was quoted said something, and again, I'm paraphrasing all these people, but said something to the effect of, the Trump administration's terrible, and this is a Democrat. Trump administration's terrible. I don't like them, and there needs to be checks and balances, and we got to find a way of fighting back against, you know, the coarseness in our politics and all the bad things I don't like about him, right? Mm-hmm. Which was a reason to support Collins, because they believed that she is a genuinely moderate, you know, voice and a deal maker and somebody that reaches across the aisle, which of course she is. But like, they had a longer view than just winning back the Senate and then like fighting against Trump this year. It was a, we got a lot of stuff to fix over like 10 years, and we need people like that here if we're going to ever fix it. I've never heard anybody say that on the Democratic side, like ever. That was interesting to me that was a quote.
1: Right. And it's been, honestly, it explains why, and I think we've talked about this over the last, you know, certainly at some point in the last few couple months, but Senator Collins has a brand, and her brand is consistent, and her brand has been built up over literally decades. And you can argue whether or not, you know, obviously there's a sub thread that I don't see popping up in Maine as much in this cycle, and that's been a little bit interesting, but a sub thread of, you know, throw the old folks out kind of thing in other parts of the country. And it really hasn't sort of emerged as much in this race, just to put that out there. But she has a brand. It's consistent. It's been built up over years. And I think that that's clearly served her well in sort of the, you know, the exit interviewing of what happened in 2020. And I think it continues to serve her well. It's sort of her, you know, her closing argument, if you will, is going to be, hey, you know what? In this uncertain time, go with the person you know and trust. Which is why, frankly, I do think that, you know, Democrats have been trying to make sure that they try and sully her up more than build. Look, the messaging that we've been seeing recently hasn't been so much building up Troy Jackson. He remains sort of a work in progress in terms of the view of the
0: voter.
1: Well,
0: he is generic Democrat.
1: He is generic Democrat.
0: Yeah, I mean, they don't have to do that. They believe that they can get what they need out of this race by running against Trump and tying Susan to Trump, et cetera.
1: And even, I would even add,
0: which, by the way, I don't blame them for when you see these polls and you see like Trump's approval in
1: the
0: state.
1: Correct. Oh, I agree.
0: You look at that, you're like, all right, if I can just get these two people in the same room here, that's all I need, and I win, right?
1: I would even say, though, it goes a step further than that, which is let's keep Troy Jackson in the background a little bit.
0: Yeah.
1: You know, we're not seeing a lot of him. We do know from what we've been hearing of his travel schedule, he spent a couple of weeks in middle of September. He spent half of September virtually out of state doing fundraising from what we're hearing. I think that does make a certain amount of sense.
0: Sure.
1: At one level, but at another level,
0: but isn't that always a mistake, though? I've always thought this about politicians over the years. I watched these campaigns for the better part of two decades now. And when you have a candidate who doesn't really make it at all about themselves and they think that they can get what they need out of the opposition being unpopular, it seems to fail a lot. And I think that there's a reason for that. Like Graham Plattner, you know, had a lot of fun with him for a long time, right? But I will admit this, and I will say this, he was a compelling and interesting person. And he definitely was selling himself. Like he's like, right. I'm a fresh face. I'm different. I'm not corrupted by them. You know, vote for me because you believe in me, et cetera. Like the I don't like Donald Trump stuff was obviously still there. And it's like, you're done with these people.
1: Central
0: and she's with these people. So get rid of them. Right. But you know what? I'm cool. And if you don't do that, I think it's really hard for people to pull the lever for you in the end. I mean, you can get a lot out of opposition to the other side, but I just don't. That last 5% he needs, I think they need to sell him. They need to.
1: History says you're absolutely right. It's rarely enough.
0: I love when history agrees with
1: especially
0: you.
1: Especially when, as we said, again, it's not just about like getting across the finish line with, you can't win as generic Democrat, I don't think. Or you can't win
0: Republican.
1: As generic Republican.
0: Yeah, generic
1: exactly.
0: Anything, yeah.
1: So I think that you've got to somehow crack through that.
0: Or at least not in contested races like
1: this.
0: Like
1: completely.
0: If you're in like a, you know, sort of New York City district and you're a Democrat, you can win. With
1: of course.
0: Right. But
1: no,
0: if you're in with something like this, there has to be reasons to vote for you.
1: Right. And that's why, back to it, the last 5 weeks of this campaign are going to be critical for Troy Jackson to break through. Because we saw this in 2020, the default vote. Look, the poll, and we can argue about the polls and how accurate they are, because there's definitely an argument there. But the polls were at least consistent in 2020, showing that there was headwinds. See, I keep using that word, but I think it's very accurate. Extreme headwinds against Susan Collins at the time in the wake of like the Kavanaugh vote. And that's still out there, by the way. You're creating headwinds for her because, again, you know, those who firmly believe in our pro-choice, you know, that vote is forever going to be hanging over her neck. And this is a pro-choice state by poll after poll after poll. So it's still a headwind. But my point is, she faced those headwinds, and it was definitely having an impact. And at the end, they interviewed people who the exit polling showed, hey, if you were a late breaker, why? And the answer was, I was trying to decide, and I just went with what seemed like the safer, more reliable choice. And that choice was, in this case, Susan Collins, the person that they felt they knew and understood. And so I think that's going to be your closing exit strategy this time around as well. Keep it close, get and sell the idea that you know me, you trust me. And that's my closing argument, and boom. So that's going to be the strategy. And that's why, Troy Jack, it can't just be, you know, Donald Trump sucks, you know, is the message.
0: Yeah, that'll get you in the game, but it won't finish it for
1: and,
0: you.
1: And this year, it's a strong game. For
0: yeah, it is.
1: You know, here in Maine and elsewhere.
0: I've talked about these polling results for the last 2 days, and I've barely mentioned that, but looking at those numbers, again, caveats on polling all you want to, but they're ugly.
1: They're
0: really, really bad. So if you're a Republican who's running anywhere near the MAGA universe or the Trump universe, it is a significant headwind in front of you that makes it hard.
1: And an example of that, literally just this past week, we had Paula Page basically say some things that were, look, supportive of ICE and the central point of what they're trying to do. But he said the sentence thinking that they're going too far in instances. So the fact that you have Paula Page basically throwing, you know, willing to put it out there.
0: I mean, he said because certain people in Washington don't like the country that he's from or something.
1: Yeah.
0: Like you know how you can tell with LePage when he's actually pissed off about things?
1: No.
0: He actually clearly was, I mean, and granted,
1: yeah,
0: he's a family member.
1: About it. Yeah, exactly.
0: Sure, but I mean, I think that was a genuine reaction, and that's certainly...
1: I do think so, yeah. But it does speak to the idea that, again, it's like, again, even, you know, Paula Page, who literally, you don't have to go that far back, but who was saying, I was Donald Trump before Donald Trump. You know, and that was an effective argument at that time. We don't see him making that argument today, and I think there's a reason for that. Even in the second district, that's not a great argument this cycle. So anyway, that goes back to that point. And so this is why I think, look, we haven't really talked about it a lot. Let's just throw it out there. This whole story that was in ProPublica this week about...
0: Yeah, I was literally going to go there next, obviously.
1: Bringing back the 2020 stuff and Martin Cow and the Navitec case... look, was that case real? Absolutely. The guy's in federal prison for basically, you know, trying to subvert our election campaign financing rules.
0: And ripping off the PPP program.
1: And ripping off the PPP program. Yeah. Exactly. Let's be clear. He's not just it wasn't just the pay-to-play scheme. He's also because he did rip off the PPP program that he's in prison right now. But, you know, look, Democrats are claiming, hey, where there's smoke, there's fire. And they're trying to get that to stick. Why are they trying to get that to stick? Because it is... It hits at the narrative we were just talking about. Susan Collins isn't somebody whoa. Is she really the person you thought she was? And let's at least get you to think about this. And it's, I think to that extent, that's why it has legs in the cycle this week. Do I think there's smoke there? Unless they produce the documents that ProPublica claims to have, I see smoke, but I don't see fire.
0: Mm-hmm.
1: But I think in this day and age, smoke's enough. At least from a political, we're talking politics.
0: Well,
1: here.
0: That's what my question was going to be to you is, you know, to what degree is there smoke, and is that smoke going to affect the race here? I made a contention when this came out on Tuesday that, you know, you would initially suspect that it would be kind of like a big deal and it would affect like at least some people, like a, you know, half point swing in some direction here. I'm just not sure it does. And it's not because like it's not a good story or it's not harmful or whatever else. I mean, I've been crapping on it. Yes. But I can see how voters would, you know, sink their teeth into it. I think it's more because this is a $400 million race.
1: Right.
0: And when I look at my TV every morning or I'm watching
1: turn
0: a football
1: the radio
0: game. It is so overwhelmingly obnoxious to me. These damn commercials that keep coming through over and over from both. I mean, they're both spending every dollar they have, right?
1: Right.
0: That I don't listen to any of it. I've tuned it all out, and it's now everything they're saying about each other is now turning into mush in my head.
1: It becomes noise.
0: And I wonder if this is just more mush. It's just a different, you know, if you care about this, you probably already care about Kavanaugh, and you probably already care about whatever else, you know, like, I'm not sure it makes much of a difference at this point to anybody because it's going to get washed out into white noise.
1: It absolutely, that's the risk. And we've talked about it. That's the risk of raising, which goes back to my point about Troy Jackson apparently doing a lot of fundraising over the last month. It's like, don't you already have enough money? How could you possibly spend any more of this money? Because, you know, there's only so much seconds in the day or on TV or in a radio station or even online ads that you can buy.
0: But you got to do it because Susan's doing it.
1: But she's, everyone's doing it. And it's like,
0: it'd be great if like candidates somewhere just came up with like a mutually agreed upon number they stop at. Yeah, it's like, we'll just do 5 mil.
1: Which is possible, but I don't
0: know. Nobody will do it, but they should. Just like, please spare us. You know, it's like, we would thank you.
1: It does hit on the idea that, look, the Democrat strategy right now is somehow let's sully up Susan Collins enough that we erode her core message of that she's someone you know and trust. trying to erode that so that Troy Jackson, the fact that we don't have time to make him a clear picture that's going to be, and he clearly doesn't have that resonance that, that Grant Plattner had within the base. So look, if we can't make Troy Jackson something, you know, shiny and awesome in a short period of time, let's sully up his opponent, and then that could, might be enough. So that's clearly the strategy. Susan Collins is like, oh, Troy Jackson is, and Republicans are like, Troy Jackson is a blank slate. Let's make sure we paint that picture, not them. And so what you get is this total barrage of awfulness on mm-hmm. TV. And I almost, I say this year after year, so many of the ads that's negative. I mean, honestly, I've had people tell me, you know, who watch me regularly, who say, I just can't watch right now.
0: Yeah.
1: And I understand that. But I'm like, wait a minute, it's not me. I'm not doing it.
0: Yeah, but you have to put up with it to see you.
1: But do you have, exactly.
0: I mean, it honestly, I mean, I've watched a little less baseball recently.
1: I get it.
0: I swear to God.
1: Let me say to the people listening right now in their car or wherever you are, I get it.
0: Yeah.
1: It's a lot, and it's hard to turn on your TV right now because, yeah, it's there. It's everywhere.
0: But you know, the reason why it is, it's not just the volume of it and how it's just repetitive and it never stops, but it's also the tenor of it. Like the ads.
1: That's exactly my point.
0: The ads are certainly negative, and you know, do a negative ads work? Yeah, they do. But the type of negative ads, they're cheap. They're pathetic. Like I'm watching a lot, especially the national groups that are sweeping it, you know, make sure you call Susan Collins and do this, or make sure you call Troy Jackson and tell him to do this or whatever. Yeah. They're all like really, really superficial. They're an inch deep and they're not well presented, but it's the consultant class sucking cash out of the campaigns, telling them they need to do this and they need to do it in the dumbest way possible. And they just do it. And it makes our lives miserable along the way. And I don't believe any of it's persuasive anymore. I really don't.
1: I agree. And especially at this volume, and especially with this, it's not like there are just some negative ads mixed in amongst the profile ads. You know, we saw some of those. Obviously, Susan Collins, you know, when she had a money advantage early in the summer, she was running those ads like, hey, you know, Susan Collins, you know, she did this when the firefighting community needed this truck. She was there for them. And when this family had, you know, struggling to get research money for juvenile diabetes, she was there for them. So those ads ran. But I feel like those ads ran and now they're gone. Mm-hmm. Now the ads that are out there are all these. Anyway, I don't want to make this just about the ads, but it does paint the picture of, I think in this race in particular, back to the central point I guess we're trying to make, in this race in particular, each side has a reason to just lean all in on negative ads. And it sucks to keep using that word. Mm-hmm. And that's what we're left with. But we understand why they're doing it from a political analyst's perspective. It makes some measure of sense. I don't know. So the last month, but again, let me cheap self-promotion here. That's why I think something like this one-hour, one-on-one ad, debate with no ads coming up for us. And other, obviously, there's going to be other debates after it. And we have our
0: gubernatorial. Also in the gubernatorial debate, too.
1: I was going to say, 1 week later, we have our gubernatorial debate. And that still matters. And I'd like, you know, we didn't, in the, what, minute we have left. I think to your point, I did want to say something about a point you were making a little while ago before I came in, which is about Rick Bennett. That fundraising total is pretty, it stands out for Rick Bennett.
0: It does.
1: And I think we talked a month ago, even 6 weeks ago, about what was the path of Rick Bennett, and it needed to check a couple of boxes, and those boxes have not been checked. And I think my question is, how much of a drag is he on Bobby Charles? How much is he a factor in this race? The answer has to be not much at this point. But does he have a clear path to win? And the answer seems to be, at this point,
0: it doesn't really look like
1: no.
0: And if you're going to make a move like him, I mean, it doesn't matter how great he is in your debate. Right. It's got to be more than that. And if you have $91,000 on hand, I just don't see how that works.
1: There'd have to be a shocking failure moment for one or both candidates. And it may just be for him. It may just be just one, though. And you could argue that if just one of them falls absolutely flat on their face, he can kind of grab that vacuum and then be competitive. But yeah,
0: but how likely is that?
1: It seems very unlikely.
0: Very, very unlikely. So we'll see, I suppose. I didn't even get to some of the topics I wanted to talk about. As usual. I'll see you tonight. Greg Lagerquist, appreciate it. We'll be back next with our financial update. See you then.
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6: ABC News, I'm Brian Clark. Millions on the East Coast preparing for what could be a windy, rainy weekend because of a nor'easter. Alerts are up from New England to the Carolinas, and ABC's Anthony Johnson is on the Jersey Shore.
7: The big concern here is going to be flooding, beach erosion. Those are the issues that normally hit these barrier islands along the Jersey shoreline. So officials have been really working at encouraging people to go ahead and get prepared for the storm right now. Officials are watching the storm. They're paying very close attention to it.
6: Hawaii likely will not get a direct hit from Hurricane Nolo, but even the storm brushing by could mean feet of rain in some areas. China's leader heads back to the White House this morning for the final day of his summit with President Trump. They'll have tea and visit the National Archives. And Pope Leo in France laid out a warning about what he called a paradise of machines and their threat to humanity.

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1: 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Well, nurses at Central Maine Medical Center in Lewiston have voted overwhelmingly to unionize. The 91% vote Thursday night, just last night, brought loud cheers from nurses exiting that hospital and came days after 15 nurses were fired and 5 were suspended. The hospital's

0: to vote for a resolution calling for President Trump to end the war with Iran. Now, that resolution failed in the Senate Thursday after narrowly passing in the House over the summer. Collins was one of four Republicans to support that resolution, which was largely symbolic, but was a rebuke of President Trump's war effort. Collins' vote comes as she's being attacked on election ads by her Democratic opponent, Troy Jackson, for voting with Trump 96% of the time. An elementary school in Brunswick is back open today after being shut down Thursday over a malfunctioning fire alarm system. The Brunswick School Department says an issue with the main fire alarm at the Harriet Beecher Stowe School was discovered during a maintenance check. The department says the replacement parts, they were installed and the issue has been resolved. Back open today in Brunswick. A search for a missing 84-year-old Massachusetts man has been suspended after his boat was found abandoned on the shore in York. York police say Chester Benjamin Wiggins left Cape Natick Harbor Tuesday and hasn't been seen since. His boat was found crashed upside down along the shore near Freeman Street in York Wednesday evening. Coast Guard says the search was suspended Thursday as they look to develop more information. Find a photo of Wiggins and more info at WGAN.com. The Portland School District is reacting to a new report showing 42% of their high school students are chronically absent. Assistant Superintendent Trayman Holloway says the highest absentee rates are among homeless, multilingual, and economically disadvantaged students.
1: So we got to do a better job as a system, really thinking about the academic part and the academic engagement and the climate factors. And how are we tracking that better to make sure that our students are feeling like they want to come to school, they want to be at school.
0: And the CBS 13 News reports students who miss 17 to 18 days of school each year are considered chronically absent. WGAN News Time is 8:34. Markets Thursday. Yesterday, Dow was down 161. S&P lower by 1. NASDAQ up by 3. Stock futures this morning in the green. Dow up 179. S&P higher by 26. And the NASDAQ is up 168. Sports.
2: Cleveland Guardians beat the Boston Red Sox 1-0 last night at Fenway, a night after the Sox beat the Guardians by the same score. If you're a fan of offense, this wasn't the game for you. Both teams combined for 6 hits. Boston now has 3 games remaining in the regular season with the Chicago Cubs, with 2 of them taking place today as a potential nor'easter rolls into the Northeast this weekend, moving Sunday's game to this afternoon. The 1-1 New England Patriots will be in Florida on Sunday to play the 1-1 Jacksonville Jaguars. And speaking of Florida teams, the Hearts of Pine will host the Sarasota Paradise on Saturday. Andy Mounter, News Radio, WGAN.
0: Now, here with the forecast, Joe Lundberg.
3: Some sun will fade beyond increasing clouds today. It'll be breezy this afternoon with a high of 69. Cloudy tonight, some rain late, low 56. Tomorrow, cloudy and increasingly windy with periods of rain. Steadiest and heaviest in the afternoon, high 63.
0: 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Next high tide at Portland Harbor. That's coming up at 10:47 this morning. 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

0: 8:36 WGAN Morning News. It is Friday morning and we have a half hour left. It's a great time to get a quick update on how things are going in markets right now. Chuck Zotta joining us from the Financial Exchange to tell us a little bit about those markets throughout this week. Chuck, how are things?
1: Doing pretty well. How about you?
0: Not too bad. Not too bad indeed. Tell me a little bit about after the rate hikes took place. And again, we're in very recent history here. It's pretty pretty fresh. But overall, how has the economy been dealing with that so far? What have we been seeing in the last week or so that gives us some indication of how the reactions to that are occurring?
1: Well, I think the big thing, remember that when the Fed hikes interest rates, number one, they control short-term rates. So they don't directly control mortgage rates or things along those lines. And also, the economic data that we've gotten since then, it's all data from August. So we don't actually know how the economy is evolving in real time. What we do see, though, and what we've seen in the last, you know, 2-3 days in particular, long-term interest rates have moved up meaningfully as well. The 10-year Treasury now at almost 5.2%, the highest level since 2007. If it were to continue rising

0: the pace it's moved in the last couple of days. We'll get to 5.5 in the next week or so, and that would be the first time we've been there since 2001. So what this is doing then is putting upward pressure on mortgage rates. The national average for a 30-year fixed-rate mortgage moved up almost 0.25% yesterday to 7.46%, according to Mortgage News Daily. And I think the takeaway on this, based on just kind of what we're seeing in terms of the August economic data so far, it's continued to be pretty robust. It's been really solid. And so I think it's this tough thing to reconcile, because I think for most folks out there, they're saying, look, it's not easy to find a job right now, despite unemployment being at 4.1%. Inflation's been high. And so people are, you know, certainly seeing relative, you know, loss in purchasing power that doesn't feel particularly good. And so I'm sure a lot of people say, Chuck, how can you possibly say the economy is strong? And my answer is, it's largely showing up in places that just aren't benefiting a broad swath of people right now, because it's being reflected in high asset prices for things like stocks and real estate. And it is happening as it relates to, you know, AI data center buildouts that don't affect a lot of, you know, small businesses in terms of, you know, retailers and restaurants and things like that. So I think you have to hold these two thoughts at the same time where, hey, there is a decent amount of economic strength right now, but it's not necessarily showing up in areas that people would see in their everyday life. And that strength is manifesting itself instead in the form of higher inflation, because there's just so much overall demand and just not enough supply of goods and services that people want.
1: Mm. Chuck, one of the things that I've been reading about quite a bit in the last week here, especially, is the high bond yields and, you know, some of the things that have been kind of going on in that sector of the economy as well. I mean, again, there's so many things that sort of intersplice with each other and they affect each other. Tell me a little bit about this.
0: Yeah, the question that you wonder about on this is, at a certain point, higher yields start to impact the economy by slowing it down, which, look, that's why the Fed hikes interest rates, is to try to slow the economy to reduce demand so that you don't have as much inflation. This takes a while for it to play out. Just because interest rates move up for a week, not everyone's buying a home this week. Not everyone's buying a car. And so it can take like 3 to 9 months for this to actually play out in terms of the real impact on the economy. So I think it's something worth watching over the remainder of this year and into the first half of 27. But it's going to take some time to see how this really interacts with the overall level of growth that we've been seeing, you know, in the economy this year.
1: Chuck, in the limited time we have left here, I'd also love to kind of pick your brain a little bit about what we've seen out of this U.S.-China state visit, you know, the Xi Jinping visit to the White House, and, you know, what may come out economically speaking from this, if anything. I know that they've been talking about a number of issues, including, you know, you mentioned AI, right, and data centers and all that jazz.
0: Yeah.
1: There's an element of that, sure, but I'm curious about what your reaction is to what you've heard from them over the last 3 days.
0: Yeah, I don't think that there's too much in the way of, you know, things that are going to be tangible that a lot of people can really, you know, grab onto right now. I think there are still broad differences as far as how the U.S. and China would like to approach a number of key areas. I think it's constructive that there's some conversation happening, but I don't really have high expectations in terms of getting any major things signed other than, you know, okay, it seems that there's not going to be any change in tariff policy for the worse at this point. And I think that that's, you know, notable. But beyond that, I don't think there's too much that's come out that's really constructive or concrete to this point, at least.
1: All right, Chuck, that's where I'm going to unfortunately have to end because I am out of time. We'll talk about some of this other stuff on Monday. Appreciate it as always. And we'll talk to you then.
0: All right. Have a great weekend.
1: Thanks a lot, Chuck.
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1: Brian in Portland.
5: Oh, man, it's always such a pleasure to hear your voice coming across the AM frequency when I'm drinking my morning coffee. I live right here in downtown Portland, and I see this stuff all the time in regards to the panhandling. And I'm in agreement with everybody. They shouldn't be out there on the medians. It is a they pose a public hazard to themselves and everybody else around them. It gets really crazy. What is the punishment going to be if they just keep doing it? And

0: then two, if they are able to manage to get them off the medians, where do they go next? And my forecast on that is that we're going to have them downtown Portland hanging out in front of the businesses and the public squares and approaching us, you know, on foot. Thanks again, Matt, and we'll catch you again tomorrow morning.
1: And that is your caller of the week, Brian in Portland. Congratulations to Brian for your victory. The mug.
2: Yep, got to get the mug and tote bag. And Brian, call in. Need to grab
1: in my hand.
2: Some information from you. And I'll get that from you.
1: Right now?
2: I could get it right now if you want me to.
1: I've got the golden pen.
2: You got the golden pen?
1: Can I make an admission to the audience and perhaps to you as well? This isn't really the golden pen. It's not. I ran out of ink on the golden pen. This is the brass pen, which looks like gold when I sign things.
2: Gold! I love gold!
1: This one is... What's the official? Bronze. This is bronze. This is the bronze pen! But I challenge anybody who sees my signature on it to not say, that's pretty goldish. So I'm using it until I go get another pen, which I should. ASAP. Anyway, it's 8:44 on the WGAN Morning News, and from now until the end of the show, we have plenty of space, plenty of time to go over some things that we may have missed today or anything that's on your mind right now. I had one listener who had requested or asked my opinion about some stuff that's been going on in other Senate races across the country. Specifically, they asked about North Carolina because there's some interesting information coming out of the last few days that's indicating some of the absentee ballot polls are getting a little bit more right of center. The Democrats are slowing down. The Republicans are speeding up. Does that mean places like North Carolina are maybe getting to be in, you know, more play than they have been thus far? The answer for that, I think, is no. I mean, that may be indeed a real trend. I don't know if it would ultimately indicate to you, though, that there's really any kind of change there, because the status quo for a while has been a pretty easy Democratic win in North Carolina, which is disappointing given what North Carolina is. And that really, by the way, sources to the North Carolina Republican Party, which generally speaking has been a complete bleep show for a while, even in a state that they should be completely killing it in. So anyway, I'll set that aside for a minute, but I'll talk about the larger trends in all Senate races right now. There's a lot of things that are putting a significant amount of doubt into the idea of this blue wave that's emerging. You know, the Collins stuff, right? This week, having a New York Times poll that comes out showing her leading, and all the things I said about that yesterday and what it actually indicates behind the scenes, that's not great news for them. And now, of course, they got good news with the UNH poll and the YouGov poll, so they would say in response, we'll see. But when you actually understand these polls, their quality, what their track record is, their history, New York Times actually has a pretty good, not amazing, but a halfway decent history in Maine. So it's certainly more reliable than either YouGov or UNH. And actually, the YouGov poll was complete trash. It was an outlier in basically everything, from right track, wrong track, and Mills approval ratings to the overall races themselves. I mean, I'm completely discounting that one. UNH, I'm mostly discounting, but it's got something that you can pull out of it. But regardless, my only point here is that Maine, which is a state they need, not looking that great. You know, they still can win, but it's not looking as good as they need it or want it to look. Then on top of that, you have stuff going on in Alaska right now. Alaska is another one of these places where they're like, I think we can do it. And former Representative Mary Peltola, the Democratic Senate candidate in Alaska, is facing now allegations from former aides that she erupted in anger, used offensive slurs, sent profane text messages, and once shoved a staffer. Claims that, of course, her campaign disputes, while denying that they reflect the broader pattern of abusive behavior. The New York Times reported on Wednesday that former Peltola aides alleged that she was quick to anger, used anti-gay slurs, and a slur targeting a mentally handicapped person, sent edgy text messages, and in one case, shoved an employee. Though Peltola's campaign disputed several of the allegations, her spokesperson had said some of her behavior came during a period of extreme grief after the deaths of her mother and husband in 2023. So that's not a good story. By the way, that's a crap excuse. My father passed away in 2014. I did not start abusing people, nor did I start getting crazy. I mean, that's not a good look in any way, and it's not a good excuse either. But can I also say that it is

0: starting to become a bit of a pattern for many of these Democratic candidates across the country to have been in some way accused of volcanic eruptions of anger. You know, dare I say intolerance? I mean, in other words, they seem offended that they're not getting their way, or that their people are not doing what they want, or that they're not succeeding at something or whatever. And they erupt in some sort of an external, sometimes violent display. Troy Jackson has been accused of that. Of course, we know the Graham Plattner story here in Maine, but the Jackson stuff, it's not just him throwing a water bottle at a Democratic colleague in the Senate, and his reputation amongst both Democrats and Republicans is kind of an a-hole who's rude and mean to them constantly, just constantly pissed off about everything, because that's exactly what he's been for 20 years. We've known that about Troy Jackson going back to the LePage administration, okay? It's been a long time reputation of his. That's not the only thing. He just got banned from Troy, or Democrats for Troy, or something. It's a Facebook page. I can't remember the exact name of it, but it's basically like, we love Troy Jackson, go vote for him. And he is a somewhat famous Facebook troll. This isn't talked about much in the campaign, but he lives online. He's one of these guys that has his phone in his hand all the time, and he goes home and he gets on his computer and he gets really pissed off, and he goes into the comment sections and he gets into insulting jerk troll territory constantly. And of course, the Democrats love that when he's doing it against a Republican politician or whatever else. But when he's directing it at them, they don't like it. And he just did it. Like, the Democrats for Troy page posted some, I think something about an event or whatever. He goes into the comment section. He's like, actually, and he gets really rude to his own supporters. And it was so bad, they banned him. They banned him. Now, will they let him back in? And have they changed their mind about the race? Probably not. You know, I don't think they have. But that's an indication of this, like, volcanic anger of his. And I'll be the guy. I will say, I think that there is something to the political ideology and that. I think when you occupy in your mind the space of moral superiority, you are in your ivory tower, and you look down on everyone else and you think that their opinions are beneath you, and you are outraged when people don't agree with you, and you have a very short fuse, and you have any tolerance for disagreement, which is the hallmark of the modern American left. They don't like people disagreeing with them, which is why the modern American left is so cohesive. They all agree with each other because basically everybody else has been expelled. So if that's what the center of your worldview is, this kind of behavior is not surprising. And it's shaping up in a bunch of these races across the country. So if you're on hold, stay there. I want to take a break so I can give you guys the space to actually talk. And I want to just dump you in here for 15 seconds. So let's take a break, come back. There's going to be a short break here, so stay there.
1: So who is you guys?
0: What's that?
1: Who is you guys?
0: You guys on hold. I think I was talking about. I got Bob and Paul sitting there. So Bob and Paul need to stay right where they are because I'm going to go right to them in a second.
1: All right, welcome.
0: After you Bob and Paul. Do the news.
1: So. All right, Maine is among nearly two dozen states calling on Congress to regulate artificial intelligence. More on that coming up after ABC covers the country, the world, and a court has ruled that Republican sheriff illegally seized California ballots. More on that coming up from ABC. It's 8:51 right now. We've got 53 here in Portland with your AccuWeather forecast.
2: Some sun will fade beyond increasing clouds today. It'll be breezy this afternoon with a high of 69. Cloudy tonight, some rain late, low 56. Tomorrow, cloudy and increasingly windy with periods of rain, steadiest and heaviest in the afternoon, high 63. I'm AccuWeather meteorologist Joe Lundberg on Southern Maine's official weather station. 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
0: All right, 8:52 WGAN, morning news. As I promised, let's go right to the phones now that I'm back. And Bob Insacco is sitting there. What's going on, Bob?
5: Good morning. Thank you for taking my call.
0: You're welcome.
5: I just want to make a

0: comment that I see this race and the multiple races being more of party versus party and a lot less of individual being individual this year. I mean, you kind of touched upon it when you were talking earlier about Democrats and Troy Jackson, how they want to reluctantly vote for him, even though they really don't like him, but they feel like they have to vote for him.
1: Yep.
0: Just because he's a Democrat, because they're unhappy with the Republicans, even though as great of a representative that Susan Collins has been, they feel the need to vote against Republicans, even though Susan Collins has just been a great representative of the state of Maine. And it just seems to me that one of the telltale signs of that is one of the newer polls, which is very much a telltale of what's going to happen in November, I believe, is the fact that the seesaw has flipped to the Democratic Party as being the favored party for the economy, which is,
1: right.
0: which is really stunning to me, because the Republican Party has always held the economy as one of their strong points, and that seems to have flipped under this Republican administration we have now. And I think that's going to be a telltale sign come November. I'd like to get your opinion on that. Thank you.
1: Very good thought. I think that that there's a lot to what you're saying here, Bob. Appreciate you calling in. Look, I've always believed, always, and I say it on the show a lot, that politics and who you vote for, campaigns, elections, etc., is very rarely, if ever, about ideas. It's very rarely, if ever, about like some sort of political philosophy or some direction that you want to take the state in with like a specific policy proposal. And if you listen to my 7 o'clock interview with Montana Towers, you know, you heard a little bit of that, right? Like, you know, in the Senate race, the polling on Medicare for All, for instance, was overwhelmingly, I mean, just like shockingly and disappointingly to me, because I think it's such a stupid idea, but, you know, very supportive, very, very supportive. And in that race, though, you have one candidate who's in favor of it, and you have one who's opposed to it. Period. End of sentence. So if indeed people did care about that issue to the degree that they kind of say that they do, Troy Jackson would be winning it in a walk because he supports that thing and she doesn't. But that's not what's happening. And I think it's largely because of what Bob is saying here. It's a personality-driven kind of business. It's basically about whether or not you like and trust somebody and you think that they're, you know, they got a good head on their shoulders and they're gonna do a good job for you and your family, period. And there's a lot of reasons why you make that decision ultimately for people, but I think that that's partially what's going on in the gubernatorial race. By every metric that you can track, it really should be something that Hannah Pingree is the underdog for, because the right track, wrong track numbers, Mills' popularity, Democratic control for 8 years, etc., all indicate, and the bad results we've had, all indicate that people are kind of like ready for something else. And yet she's winning, and winning rather comfortably in the latest polling that you see. And why is that? I think largely because she sounds like a nice person. She's got a good set of commercials, and she sounds like she's relatively pleasant. She does not sound like her mother. Chelly Pingree sounds perpetually pissed off at everything all the time, and sounds and looks like somebody who's lecturing you, like a grandmother who is offended you just did something. You know, that's not what Hannah Pingree sounds and looks like. So she seems inoffensive because the issues don't matter. And that's so disappointing to me as an issues guy, but it is, I think, voting behavior. Let's go to Paul in South Portland. Paul, what's going on?
2: Not only do the issues not matter, but it's also exposure. Bobby Charles needs more positive exposure where things sound good of what he says. There's a horrible song called Around the World by Daft Punk. All I do is say Around the World 80 times in a row, but at the end of that song, Around the World to that tune is a brain worm that you will not forget.
1: Nope.
2: And
1: I knew the song immediately.
2: Bobby Charles needs to do the same thing and get his name out there if he wants to have a hope of doing this. And the reason people are voting for Hannah Pingree, because the name Pingree is, they've been exposed to it a lot more.
1: Yep, that was definitely a starting advantage that she had. No question about it. Familiarity by itself. Familiarity plus generally pleasant enough person. I think he's doing all the work for this for her right now, and her job is to just sit on that. I mean, to continually be more or less positive, not try to nuke anybody because it makes her look mean. Like, I think she just tries to run out the clock, prevent defense kind of time for her, I think. Now,

0: can Bobby come back? Can he win this race? I remain convinced that he can. I will not tell you it's easy, but I think that it's entirely possible. And I think that these debates are going to be particularly important for that. Because you there's just no way that I can foresee the ad wars and the media stuff ultimately being to his benefit, because she just has more money and she's washed out by the Senate race. So that's not going to happen. You can do stuff with grassroots politics, door knocking, all that stuff. But I think it's really going to come down to people paying attention and having some kind of sense of momentum. And you know what? As I said before, Rick Bennett, probably it's time for wrap it up. It's probably time to wrap it up. And that, my friends, is our show for not only this fine Friday, but for the week. We are done. Have a great weekend. Watch out for that nor'easter. Hope you don't lose power. It's going to be a lot of rain, so be prepared for it. But we will be back again on Monday. I'll have Steve Robinson, as usual. And we will start a new week around the corner and even around the world. So we'll take that long break. I'll see you guys again on Monday on WGAN.
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10: From ABC News, I'm Brian Clark. Millions on the East Coast are bracing for a nor'easter, and the biggest dangers are coastal flooding, beach erosion, and especially high winds, says ABC Chief Meteorologist Ginger Z.
11: Wind gusts, Atlantic City, 7 a.m., 55 miles per hour. Montauk, over 60. Boston, picking up. And we're just going to keep that through the day Saturday. Very windy, talking 40 to 60 miles per hour. Someone else is like, I'm having a rooftop party. No, you're not. It's not happening.
10: All the way west, Hawaii's Big Island's being threatened by Hurricane Nolo, which could dump more than a foot of rain on some parts of the islands. It's just over a month to Election Day, and prices are still climbing. Officials in Maine say the average statewide cost of heating oil is over $6. That's 81% higher compared to a year ago. And ABC's Jay O'Brien says this is having political implications.
12: Both of Maine's senators, including Republican Susan Collins, who's in a tough re-election fight that could decide control of the Senate, now calling on President Trump to release heating oil from a government reserve to bring costs down.
10: President Trump meeting with China's Xi Jinping for a third day today, the last day of his state visit. ABC Sophie Flay says Thursday saw no major announcements, but some information about what the two discussed.
13: The Chinese Foreign Ministry says Xi told Trump AI must be kept under human control. And on the subject of the war against Iran, a Chinese ally, Xi urged Trump to end the war through talks as soon as possible. Iran is now offering to reopen the Strait of Hormuz within 7 days if the U.S. lifts its blockade and agrees to certain conditions similar to those agreed upon in June.
10: James Copenhaver, gravely wounded in the 2024 assassination attempt on then-candidate Donald Trump in Butler, Pennsylvania, died of his injuries. The president in a statement called him a true American patriot. You're listening to ABC News.
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1: 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Well, Maine is among nearly two dozen states calling on Congress to regulate artificial intelligence. The attorneys general of 23 states, along with Washington, D.C. and American Samoa, signed a letter Thursday demanding comprehensive federal regulation and safety protocols for the technology. They cited recent incidents of AI systems operating beyond their safeguards. Both major political parties in Congress appear to agree on some level of regulating the advanced technology, but the White House has come out in opposition to any slowdown in development of AI. Nurses at Central Maine Medical Center in Lewiston are celebrating after overwhelmingly voting to unionize. The 91% vote Thursday night came days after hospital owner Prime Healthcare fired 15 nurses, and that includes Aaron Bennett here.
2: Felt like a really long fight, but this win is huge. Huge, especially with everything that has been thrown at us.
1: CBS 13 News reports Prime Health claims the nurses were fired for policy violations, not unionizing. Vote to unionize will still have to be certified by the National Labor Relations Board, which is expected next week. Two new polls showed Democrat Troy Jackson leading incumbent Susan Collins in their Senate race, which is in contrast to a highly publicized New York Times poll showing Collins with a slight lead. University of New Hampshire poll found Jackson ahead by 4 points, while a University of Massachusetts Lowell YouGov poll has Jackson ahead by 5 points. None of the three candidates or polls captured reaction to a report this week about a corruption probe connected to the Collins campaign. All three polls were released Thursday. An elementary school in Brunswick is back open today after being shut down Thursday over a malfunctioning fire alarm system. The Brunswick School Department says an issue with the main fire alarm at the Harriet Beecher Stowe School was discovered during a maintenance check. The department says replacement parts were installed and the issue has been resolved. Brunswick School Superintendent says the school was closed out of an abundance of caution, but is now holding classes again today. Entire state of Maine continues to be under at least moderate drought, with conditions remaining unchanged over the past week. Drought monitor shows much of southern Maine is still under severe drought, while coastal areas of from Portland to Bar Harbor remained under extreme drought. However, some drought relief is expected in the coastal area, with up to 3 inches of precipitation expected with the nor'easter coming up this weekend. Speaking of the weather, checking in with Joe Lundberg right now, AccuWeather.
3: Some sun will fade beyond increasing clouds today. It'll be breezy this afternoon with a high of 69. Cloudy tonight, some rain late, low 56. Tomorrow, cloudy and increasingly windy with periods of rain. Steadiest and heaviest in the afternoon, high 63.
1: 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Next high tide of Portland Harbor, 10:11 this morning. 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

0: It is 6:08 WGAN Morning News. Are you going to do her all day?
1: No.
0: Just the outside?
1: So this is a...
0: I know it's the texter.
1: I went into the studio and I said, Jason, you know, I got to do something this morning. How about songs with news in it or about the news? And one of our texters, Ray, had said today is 9:25.
0: It is
1: so
0: indeed.
1: So working 9:25 is... a song that has to do about the news, working 9 to 5, right? Except we're
0: there's no end to the news.
1: Exactly. We're doing there's a no 9 to 9.
2: 9 to 5. Wow.
1: Yeah, those days are over.
2: Yeah.
0: ProPublica does the story. Then you have the Collins people, Collins herself as well, debunking the ProPublica story and saying that it's stupid. And this is the following reasons why it is stupid. And now you have ProPublica debunking the debunking. Oh, no. I'm going to debunk the debunk. And I'm sure... I think you can take it to the bank that there will be a debunking of the debunking of the debunking. Almost certainly, there will be that. Guess what?
2: But there's more. But wait, there's more.
0: But wait, there's more. Democrat Troy Jackson leads U.S. Senator Susan Collins in two new polls released Thursday, contrasting the survey out the same day, showing the Republican incumbent ahead. University of New Hampshire poll found, and I have a lot to say about that poll, by the way, found Jackson ahead 51-47. Changing little from his 3-point lead in the same poll in July. Earlier in the day, the University of Massachusetts, Lowell, not Amherst, not a lot of them, not University of Massachusetts, nope, the Lowells, as well as YouGov, I guess, apparently together partnered up, and they did a poll taken over a relatively long period of time between August 28th to September 14th. That is extremely unusual, but whatever. And that one had Jackson up 48-43 with 6% undecided. So that's that. So I will talk about these. And I tried to be fair yesterday in saying that don't believe the New York Times just because it happens to say the thing that I'd like to happen, because Troy Jackson's a fool and I don't want him anywhere near the U.S. Senate. Don't just believe it because it's giving you the answer you want. Evaluate it like you evaluate everything else, with skepticism and yeah buts, and think through things and whatnot. But also evaluate the information and use it as a trend line evaluation of how the race is. Well, I'm going to do the same thing with UNH. And I'm going to sound a familiar tone, though, about it. Because every time we talk about UNH polls in Maine, I generally crap on it. And I say very similar things. And this will be no exception. This will be no exception. And it's not because it has a result I don't like. It's because it's a pollster I don't like. UNH has no good ground game here in Maine. It does not have a good track record. It's always wrong. When you look at the end result of these elections, UNH's is one of the least accurate pollsters of Maine, and yet we always cover it like this.
2: And this is over many years, right?
0: Yeah, it goes back quite a ways, including the 2020 race, which was famous. But just a really quick look at the crosstabs in the UNH poll should tell you a couple reasons why. There were more Kamala Harris voters polled than Trump voters in the 2nd congressional district, which is a district that voted for Trump by 10 percentage points. Now, I am absolutely willing to tell you 100% that it is not going to be a 10% gap this year with the Republicans because of the nature of the overall environment and whatnot. But let's be honest. Stuff like that, statistical variation is okay. Like, there's not the fact that, say, just as an example, a poll might oversample Democrats or oversample Republicans in a general sense in a statewide survey is not inherently actually really a big deal. It really isn't.

0: Mike from Harpswell. Mike, how are you?
1: Good. You know, speaking of Susan Collins, she'll be with us today down at Moody's Heavy Duty Truck Center in Gorham, Maine, on 48 Raceway Drive.
0: There you go.
1: Howie Carr is doing his show down there today from 2 to 6. And I believe Susan's going to do an interview with him in the 4 o'clock hour. So she'll be down there with all of us. There'll be a bunch of candidates down there today, I'm sure.
0: Oh, no doubt about it. Yeah, I'm sure there will be.
1: So,
0: moths to a flame, Mike. Moths to a flame.
1: Exactly. So anyhow, everybody ought to get down. See Sean. See Howie. You'll have a good time down there. They're going to put out a pretty good spread. So.
0: Yeah, no, it'll be fun. It always is when Howie comes into town, and it's a great place to do it, too. So,
1: You going over?
0: I can't. My schedule doesn't allow it today. People ask me, are you going to go to this thing? And almost every day, right? And my answer is almost always like, man, I want to, but I can't. I can't.
1: I got too much stuff
0: to do.
1: I'm coaching. Don't you understand that? I'm coaching.
0: Yeah, among other things, yeah. By the way, did that yesterday. Game did not go well. we throttled our opponents in game 1 and game 2 of the season for the middle school football team. Game 3, didn't go quite as well. We'll just put it that way.
1: All right, I'll let you go. You got more callers.
0: Thank you, Mike.

0: appreciate it from Harpswell. Yeah, no, it should be a good event. And, you know, it's, I'm sort of chuckling a little bit at the notion of Susan Collins on the Howie Carr show, right? Not something you would ordinarily hear. You know, that is a great identification of just how much appreciation the folks, I think, in the you know, certainly Howie Carr's audience, Howie Carr himself, you know, maybe the MAGA wing of the party, etc., appreciate how important it is that, despite not really loving her all that much, that it is absolutely essential that she wins this election. If you have any hope of keeping the United States Senate, if you want to not derail the Trump agenda, if you want to make sure that the Democrats don't basically have run of show in Congress, you know, this may be the key seat. And that's recognized, which is why you're seeing stuff like that. So anyway, good luck to her on the program. I'm sure, as I said before, she'll have a rebuttal to the rebuttal of the rebuttal of the ProPublica piece when that conversation happens. So it should be good to tune into it.
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6: Dirty laundry right there. And of course, these are Steve on Facebook wanted to hear that one, so great request already in there.
0: Steve on Facebook?
6: Steve on Facebook. Steve Harmon.
0: As opposed to Westbrook.
6: Not Steve from Westbrook.
0: Facebook, no. Westbrook. Different.
6: Imagine
0: different.
6: That.
0: Different entirely.
6: Steve from Facebook, how you doing? Hello, how are you?
0: Anyway, 879-9426 is the phone number. I'll get back to the poll, UNH one specifically, in a minute. But I do want to also talk about money. Money, money, money, money, money. And you can join me for this conversation, 879-9426. Democrat Hannah Pingree has a sizable financial edge over her two opponents as the race for governor enters the final six-week stretch. Pingree's campaign reported raising more than $1.2 million between July 15th and September 15th. That's more than double the roughly $509,000 that was raised by Republican Bobby Charles, and about nine times as much as independent Rick Bennett, who received $146,000 in contributions during this period. Pingree, a former Maine House Speaker, as we all know, and the daughter of Democratic U.S. Representative Chelly Pingree in Maine's 1st District, also has significantly more money on hand. Not just this, because the report doesn't just show you how much they've raised, it's also how much they've kept. And that's actually, interestingly, something you should pay very close attention to, because in other races, it has given us an indication of the health of the campaign. For example, just as an example, in the now aborted Graham Plattner campaign, you know, you always saw the media report on his top line fundraising numbers, which were quite impressive. He was raising a lot of money. But you didn't see a lot of coverage of the fact that he was also lighting

0: it all on fire. He was burning through money, and he didn't actually have a lot of cash on hand. One of the things that really hurt him specifically was that by the time the campaign was ending and the scandals were piling up and whatnot, he couldn't really run TV to the degree that he wanted to, or frankly at all. There was about a 2-week period where Collins was almost on the air by herself. And the reason was because the guy was out of cash. So yeah, he was raising a lot of money. But he was also using a lot of money. And that happens a lot with these campaigns where they look to the like superficial eye. They look like they are really killing it because of the fundraising number. But the way they're raising the money is expensive, for one, and they're top heavy with a lot of people that don't help them really win that much, like with consultants and all the other sort of ancillary things around you. And that's what I think happened to Plattner. I think he got consulted to death. I really do. I mean, like, think about how that guy rose to fame. Think about how that guy rose to fame and rose in that Senate race. It didn't just happen. It really didn't. He had a marketing plan from day one. When he launched and he became a thing, it was this national apparatus that had been set up around him that helped to market him. And, you know, the whole oyster farmer thing, the New Yorker spread where he's on the boat, you know, I mean, ultimately the Time magazine cover, all that kind of stuff. That doesn't just happen. Oh, that doesn't just happen. No. It is something that was 100% planned, and it came from consultants, and it came from a big team of nationally significant consultants, and that is, it's something you just can't escape. So it's something to keep an eye on, is all I'm really saying here, because sometimes, even though somebody's raising money, it cannot really tell you all you need to know. According to the data that has been filed with the Maine Ethics Commission, though, Hannah Pingree reported about $1.2 million cash on hand as of mid-September, compared to about $395,000 for Charles' campaign and $91,000 still in Bennett's accounts. I haven't done it yet, but I'm trying to pull together a quick look at the fundraising numbers that that existed for Angus King in 1994, and I hate to talk about him, but Elliot Cutler in 2010. You know, the people who have done well in the independent side, like, how did they do well? And I don't have them in front of me, the actual numbers, but I seem to recall that Angus King raised something like $1 million or $2 million, like, and back in 1994, which was a significant fundraising haul back then. He had a lot of money. He had plenty of money. And that was really key to him emerging. And Cutler, I seem to recall in the back of my head, I mean, not only was he independently wealthy and could write himself a check for $1 million if he wanted to, but he also got plenty of fundraising. So I think he actually had a couple million bucks as well. And I'll give you the real numbers just for comparison's sake. But Rick Bennett, you know, I got to say, with all due respect to Rick, and I really like Rick, I like him, but you cannot win a race raising $146,000 in a contribution period like this. You can't. It's for between July 15th and September 15th. That's the period we're talking about here. So 2 months and you raised $146,000. And you have $91,000 in your bank account right now. So if you have $91,000, please tell me how you can buy even a single commercial on television.
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0: Montana Towers from the Maine Policy Institute. That's our next segment. You can join us afterwards, 879-9426. Let's head over to Montana, though, right now and get his thoughts on some polling, sir. We've got lots of polling data to pour over, and we've been doing a little bit of that this morning because there's a couple new ones out. Good talking to you, as always. How are things?
2: Things are good now.
0: Fantastic to hear. So the UNH poll and the YouGov poll that just came out are new. But yesterday, I talked extensively about the New York Times poll, and there's a few things to pull out from that that are interesting. But here's my general question to you, Montana Towers. What is your reaction to, say, the New York Times poll specifically, but then, of course, what we've seen in the last 24 hours as well?
2: Yeah, I think it's really interesting that I think, you know, like any polling in the state, it's very hard because it's a very small sample size, only 600 and something Mainers. And when you get down to some of the partisan questions, obviously those numbers get even smaller. But I think that, and obviously Collins is leading in this New York Times Siena poll. And I think that that is important, but I think some of like the deeper questions, especially into some of Jackson's numbers, are the more important almost story here.
0: Okay.
2: You know, some of his favorable and unfavorable numbers are, if I was in his campaign, they would make me very nervous. Only 41% of voters in this poll said they found Jackson a favorable candidate versus 51% for Collins. I mean, those are pretty devastating numbers. And then even beyond that, getting into good character numbers, I think it was 51% said that they believe Collins had good character versus only 38% for Jackson. And those are pretty brutal numbers when you're getting into this, you know, long-haul campaign and where character and favorability will certainly be a big issue. Those large gaps, you know, 8% under in favorability, 11% under in character. I think that those will really play a lot more into this race than just the 3% top of the line poll.
0: Yeah.
2: And those numbers would make me more nervous if I was in Jackson's camp.
0: Yeah, agreed. Totally agreed. You know, the interesting thing that I kind of got on a little bit yesterday was the leaner numbers. And I think maybe that's an indication of what you're talking about, to be honest with you, because when you look at the people who are firmly decided, it's basically tied. It's like 46, 45 or 47, 46 or something, whatever it is. But then you get into the leaners, and it's obviously still a lot of undecided inside the, like, I'm kind of in that, you know, I have not firmly committed to a candidate camp. But 28% of those that are leaning, at least, are going in Collins' direction, and only 10% are going towards Jackson in this poll. And that may be because of what you just identified, right? Like, they don't really maybe trust him, or they don't maybe personally like him, and it's just affecting their ability to maybe think about choosing him. It's just speculation, but it certainly tracks.
2: Yeah, I think of that. There is a lot to that. It just seems like he is not doing a good job personally selling himself. And I think a lot of this might come, you know, a lot of stories wrap back to Plattner. I think that they had such a deeply personable candidate in Plattner. You know, obviously, all his flaws aside, he was a personable, charismatic figure. And so a lot of people in the progressive left are having a hard time identifying with Jackson, especially when they thought they had a candidate that was very easy to identify with. And I think that will just continue to be a thorn in the side of the Jackson camp for the rest of this race.
0: We're speaking with Montana Towers, who is going over recent polling in Maine's political races and beyond. Before we get on to some of the other things that were in that didn't have to do with political races, which I actually found quite interesting, I do want to deal with like the general mood of the voter for a minute here, because the New York Times poll had a very interesting sort of right track, wrong track result. And then I'm looking at the UNH poll, which I've been kind of dumping on it all morning, but, you know, still, there's something to pull out of it here and there. And the Mills job approval, or job performance rate, is actually now down at 41% and 57% disapprove. So you combine that with the wrong track numbers, and it seems very obvious to me that, you know, voters in Maine are unhappy with the people who have been running things and the way things are. Would that be a fair characterization?
2: I think that's absolutely the case, and how could you not be, you know, like we frequently say at MPI, we're on the bottom of every list that you don't want to be on. You know, we constantly are seeing Maine education numbers go down, electricity pricing, housing pricing going up. So I think that it's very obvious that this would be the attitude of the public.
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3: Now the latest from the 98.5 FM and AM 560 WGAN News Center. Police were investigating after four Portland businesses within a block of each other were vandalized on the same night this week. State Theater, Local 188, YF Coffee, and Pearl Gallery, which are all located on Congress Street, were damaged. Portland police say the coffee shop and State Theater have broken windows, while the door at Local 188 was damaged. Those incidents, as well as break-ins on the previous night at two Weston businesses are under investigation. The average price of heating oil in Maine hit a record high this week, reaching more than $6 a gallon. The figure reported by the Maine Department of Energy Resources marks an 81% increase from this time last year. The previous record high was 2022. That's when Russia invaded Ukraine. The department is urging Mainers to make preparations for winter now and possibly explore options such as heating assistance or energy efficiency programs. An expansion of Biddeford's primary school is complete after a ribbon cutting.
4: For the first time, Biddeford can bring its pre-K through grade 2 students together on one early learning campus. This creates a sense of belonging.
3: Superintendent Jeremy Ray says the $9 million expansion will help create stability for the district's youngest students. CBS 13 News reports the expansion includes 16 classrooms, which will help accommodate an influx of students that began after the John F. Kennedy Memorial School closed last year. Let's check your AccuWeather forecast now and check in with meteorologist Joe Lundberg.
5: Some sun will fade beyond increasing clouds today. It'll be breezy this afternoon with a high of 69. Cloudy tonight, some rain late, low 56. Tomorrow, cloudy and increasingly windy with periods of rain, steadiest and heaviest in the afternoon, high 63.
3: Next high tide of Portland Harbor is coming up at 10:47 this morning. I'm Jason Taylor. 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
6: This is a Bloomberg Money Minute. A push for a possible breakthrough in U.S.-Iran talks, sending stock futures higher, crude prices lower, and bonds stabilizing. This comes after a sell-off drove global yields to the highest in decades. Costco's quarterly profits topping Wall Street estimates after the big box retailer recorded a benefit related to tariff refunds. Costco's deals in bulk size products have won over shoppers, and its gasoline also becoming a big draw. It's been a good month for Meta investors. Shares of the owner of Facebook and Instagram have jumped 36% in September, putting Meta on pace for its best in 13 years. The gains come on the release of its Muse personal AI assistant. It has risen quickly to the top of the app charts. Elon Musk says Colossus 2, an AI computing cluster built by his ex-AI business, may more than double its current NVIDIA chip count by the end of the year. The world's richest person racing to expand AI computing capacity. I'm John Tucker, Bloomberg Radio.
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0: It's Friday morning, and at the halfway point of our show every Friday, we get an opportunity to speak with our friend John Tomasi for a wicked sports weekend. And we are now several weeks into the NFL season. The baseball playoffs are coming up, and if you sniff really hard, you can smell the NBA and the NHL seasons coming around the corner. Isn't that fun? So we'll talk about maybe all of that. John, nice talking to you as always.
11: Do I get credit for Huey Lewis in the news? I feel like that was a little bit of a workaround.
0: A little bit. I'll take it. I don't think that's the first time you've picked that, though, is it? I think we might have had one Didn't we do a movie one where you might have picked that one, I thought? That
11: probably
0: is
11: because Back to the Future, right? Yeah. Greatest work of American cinema. Good memory by you, bad memory by me. But you know what? That movie deserves double billing on this show, so there you go.
0: I will not disagree with that at all. John Tomasi, let's start baseball because we are right around the corner from the playoffs. Getting the Boston Red Sox ready for undoubtedly that series against the

0: him last week, and the sort of hope and expectation was, oh, just give him a couple days, he'll be okay. And now, you know, you have Tracy yesterday saying, I hope so, when asked if Contreras could be available for the playoffs. And then Contreras sounded kind of despondent and pessimistic last night, you know, that he fears he's not going to be ready. I mean, that is the biggest bat in your lineup, the one guy that opposing teams have had to fear all year. So his absence, A, helps explain why the offense has been so terrible recently, but B, creates serious issues for any series against the Yankees if you're trying to win without him.
1: Yeah, no kidding. It's not just him, though. I mean, there's been other things that have also been conspiring to create that less than advantageous offense. Tell me more.
0: Yeah, so, I mean, I would also add, this is another one that we've kind of pushed aside, but Seydan Rafaela has been, you know, one of your best hitters all year. We certainly know what he does defensively. I love, by the way, that he comes back and the very first ball he has to lay out for in center field, it's like, welcome back, and he does. But then he gets hurt again. He was a quad injury before. Now it's a hamstring. The other thing is you've seen a lot of guys come back to earth. You know, Andrew Monasterio was a beast for you during that incredible run, and his playing time has been diminished, you know, since Trevor Story came back. But if you look at his numbers, they're abysmal. You know, he was a guy who was killing lefties, which in a series against the Yankees where you will see Max Fried probably starting a game, you may see why am I blanking on his name? The other lefty the Yankees have. Yeah. It'll come to me in a second. But anyway, Carlos Rodon. You might see those two guys, and Monasterio conceivably could be someone who would make an impact. He's hitting like .110 against lefties over the last like month, 6 weeks. So you just have a lot of those kind of guys where you have lightning in a bottle for a while. And Jarren Duran has also been terrible. Rick can't lose sight of that as well. So you just have a lot of guys coming back to earth whose ceilings weren't that high to begin with.
1: And you haven't mentioned his name yet, but Roman Anthony, I think, is currently hitting .235. You know, he's had some hits in some recent games and whatnot, but hasn't really exactly been like an impact bat the way that we kind of hoped he would when he came back. Yeah, there's sparks, right? Like, you know, every once in a while you're like, ah, there he is. And then he goes away.
0: Yeah. Yeah. If you had asked me who among Trevor Story and Roman Anthony would I expect to have, you know, given the team a spark in September, I think we all would have picked Anthony. And yet Story has really been one of their best, most consistent, most dangerous hitters since he came back. And so you're in a position of relying on him, a guy that a lot of Red Sox fans had written off 2 months ago. Now suddenly he's looking like one of your linchpins, especially against the lefties we talked about earlier.
1: Indeed. But to be more optimistic, obviously, the pitching still remains mostly good. And we could talk about some of the not mostly goods. But I think, you know, in a short series, we should feel pretty good about the lineup of pitchers that we're going to throw out there and the relievers. That filthy, disgusting pitch that Chapman threw the other day was just, I put that on endless repeat. That was fun to see that. But tell me about the pitching. I mean, how's that shaping up for the playoffs specifically, you think?
0: Yeah, actually, I'm going to start with Chapman because I was going to bring up the same thing. And that whole outing was the first time we have seen Chapman look like the Chapman that we've come to know here. In what felt like months, honestly. Yeah. And so, you know,
1: it does feel like he's been clinging by his fingernails to, you know, I mean, he still has good results most of the time, but there's a lot of times where I'm watching these and I'm like, what's going on?
0: Yeah,
1: but that was different.
0: He's looked like the old Chapman, the guy who walked a lot of people and put some base runners on and maybe could cut, you know, fire. He felt a little more like Craig Kimbrell than I think Red Sox fans would be comfortable with. So it was great to see him 12 pitches, strike out the side, look like his dominant self. He's someone, you know, we've talked a lot in the last few weeks about, like, this team can't just assume it can turn it on for October. They're not good enough. Chapman is an exception. Like, he is someone who I look at that one outing and say, okay, you've got him back and you desperately need him, because one advantage you might have over pretty much the rest of the American League is the back end of that bullpen is nails, especially that now that Guerrero is back. You'd obviously like to see Eric Miller pitching a little better. He's been all over the map his last few outings, but with Whitlock, Guerrero, Chapman at the back, you feel like you have a shot if you can just get there. And then your starters are as good as anybody. Sonny Gray, 18-5. I told you at the start of the year, I thought that was a horrible signing. I thought he was going to wilt in the AL East. I thought he wasn't going to be, he's not a big market

0: pitcher.
1: Yep.
0: He has proved me and a lot of people wrong. He has been tremendous. I have no problem with him starting game one. I know a lot of people want Tolley to get the ball. I don't really know why you would upset the apple cart that way.
1: Even though
0: it'd be fun. It would be a fun matchup, Schlittler versus Tolley. You have the two young guns going at each other, but that to me doesn't make any sense. Like,
1: yeah, that's marketing.
0: Gray has earned it.
1: Yeah.
0: Yeah, like Gray has earned it. Give him the ball for game one. So anyway, Red Sox pitching, you feel very good about. Offense, not so much.
1: Yes. By the way, I mentioned that it would be a Yankee series, and it's going to be, right? But there is, did I see this right? And please correct me if I'm wrong, but if the Red Sox get swept by the Cubs, the Guardians win 2 out of 3 at KC, and the White Sox sweep the Rockies, they actually all three would be 85-77, and we'd drop to the 6th seed, and we'd play Texas or Houston or something like that. Is that going to happen?
0: So it seems, I mean, the part about the other teams winning out probably seems more, I think the Red Sox losing out is certainly on the table, especially if they just try to get everyone healthy. And honestly, it's in their best interest. I mean, we talked about this, and I said it was, you know, I did not like the approach 6 weeks ago when people were already looking ahead and saying, you know, if you could just slip back to that last wild card spot. And it's like, don't even countenance. That's insane to even be, you know, the margin for error is so thin. But now that you have guaranteed yourself a playoff spot and it is on the table, I'm generally philosophically opposed to these kind of things. Oh, let's lose to get the better matchup. But in this case, you avoid New York and Tampa. It wouldn't be the worst thing in the world. I just don't see those other teams doing their part.
1: No, neither do I. But so that does, of course, imply the Yankee series. And we've sort of halfway previewed it already. But
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4: 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On this Friday, I'm thinking about the midterm vote. There are 9 races the Republicans kind of have to do well in if they want to keep the Senate. The House isn't nearly as important. If Democrats take both, however, it's going to be a rough 2 years for President Trump. These Senate elections are in Michigan, New Hampshire, Maine, Texas, Iowa, Alaska, Minnesota, Kansas, and Ohio. At this point, the Republicans hold a 53-45 majority in the Senate. Democrats are going to have to do really well to overcome that in November. On the generic ballot, a poll from Rasmussen has the Democratic Party up 8 points over the Republicans. NBC News says it's 5 points. So it's not a runaway, and things are going to happen. For some historical perspective, President Obama lost 22 seats during his last midterm, 13 in the House, 9 in the Senate. He got shellacked. President Obama did have a rough night of it. And we may see the same thing for the GOP this November. But again, things will happen. 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
7: Now, your AccuWeather forecast.
8: Some sun will give way to increasing clouds today. It'll become breezy this afternoon, high 69. Cloudy with some rain late tonight, low 56. Tomorrow, cloudy and increasingly windy with periods of rain. That rain will be steadiest and heaviest in the afternoon. Tomorrow's high 63. Tomorrow night and Sunday will be windy with rain heavy at times. There's a risk for power outages along with flooding, and there can be minor coastal flooding near times of high tide as well. The low tomorrow night, 56. Sunday's high, near 60. Monday, cloudy, breezy, and cool with more rain at times, high 57. Tuesday may start with a bit of rain, otherwise remaining cloudy, high 63. I'm AccuWeather's Joe Lundberg on Southern Maine's official weather station, News Radio 98.5 FM and AM 560 WGAN.
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9: Here we go.
1: He's ready to rock, and we're almost in October, so next time you and I speak, it will be the last month before the big election.
9: That's exactly right. Yeah, it's flying along. After crawling along, it's flying along. Which I don't know about that.
1: As tends to happen.
9: It does tend to happen. But again, I you know, going back, we were talking about this. There was not much of a dead season this cycle, which I like.
1: Mm-hmm.
9: I'm sure the voters may disagree with that.
1: It's always good for the news.
9: It is good for the news. Huey Lewis in the news.
1: Indeed.
9: Sometimes.
1: We did them earlier.
9: That was
1: John Tomasi.
9: My only request to Danny was, I'm not sure I want Dirty Laundry aired by Don Henley when I come in. It's a very cynical look at TV news.
1: Well, before we get to all the various races and how they're going right now, let's go ahead and do the shameless self-promotion thing here. There's an upcoming debate.
9: There is.
1: CBS 13.
9: Well, and it stands to be a newsmaker, right? I mean, we can have conversations and have about how much debates move the needle still. I still think they are.
1: I think they can,
9: especially if the right circumstances all percolate together at the same time, including the fact that our debate that we're talking about, our October 6th debate featuring Susan Collins and Troy Jackson. It's the first, again, unless something surprises us, it's the first televised debate between the two of them. It'll happen literally within 24 hours of people starting to vote. So it's very, with this whole early voting thing, it does change the dynamics around this stuff too. But given the attention, given how close the polls continue to show this race is, and given obviously the heat around certain issues in this race right now, you know, again, next week, who knows what's going to happen? But I think there's going to be a lot of attention on that October 6th debate. And I think it's going to really matter. It's going to matter to both those candidates.
1: Yeah, and especially for Jackson, too, because he's in a short campaign. I mean, it's not quite Kamala Harris short, but it's certainly
9: it's
1: short.
9: It's in the ballpark, though.
1: So I'm sure we'll get to this when we start talking about polling and whatnot. I've been talking about it all day, talked about it a lot yesterday. But, you know, I was interested by the Portland Press Herald story on the poll from the New York Times.
9: Yeah.
1: Because, of course, it reported the results, but it also did some interviews with people who were considering their vote and, you know, Democrats thinking about it, Republicans thinking about it. Who are they choosing? Why are they choosing it? And there was a thread through that story that I thought was very interesting that that many of the Democrats they spoke with, both the ones that actually were voting for Jackson and some of the ones that were still kind of either undecided or soft, right? Mm-hmm. They both seemed to be kind of meh on the guy, you know, like, and I don't know if that's a hangover from Plattner exciting them. And now there's this other dude that's there and it just doesn't, or if it's just him or whatever. But there was Democrats that were quoted in there saying, you know, I am voting for Jackson, but, you know, I do know Susan Collins really came up big for me in this, you know, contract for me at work. And, like, she really did actually matter. So I'm actually kind of concerned.

0: considering it. I'm probably going to vote for Troy, but I don't know, man. And then there's another one that was quoted that said something to the effect of, I'm not so sure about Troy, and I'm going to stick with Susan for now. You know, a lot of caveats to it all. It's very, very unsettled, but it seems like Jackson has a lot to prove, is my point.
1: He does.
0: And so that debate would be important.
1: I absolutely agree with that. And I think that's been there's two problems for Troy Jackson right now when it comes to that. One is it is a compressed timeline for him, because obviously there was a historic changing of the guard, if you will, in terms of the nominee for the Democrats in this race, midstream, in a sense. So he already has a compressed timeline. And I do think that we've seen focus groups as well that have, like some of the, we haven't done them, but some of those who've conducted focus groups have reported on how that people responded. And we've seen the same threads, you know, sort of the, hey, she shows up for work thread for Susan Collins, and the, I don't quite, you know, this sort of amorphous, not fully filled in picture of who Troy Jackson is, even amongst those who are inclined to support him because of his party identification for want of nothing else.
0: One of the people that was quoted said something, and again, I'm paraphrasing all these people, but said something to the effect of, the Trump administration's terrible, and this is a Democrat. Trump administration's terrible. I don't like them, and there needs to be checks and balances, and we got to find a way of fighting back against, you know, the coarseness in our politics and all the bad things I don't like about him, right? Mm-hmm. Which was a reason to support Collins, because they believed that she is a genuinely moderate, you know, voice and a deal maker and somebody that reaches across the aisle, which of course she is. But like, they had a longer view than just winning back the Senate and then like fighting against Trump this year. It was we got a lot of stuff to fix over like 10 years, and we need people like that here if we're going to ever fix it. I've never heard anybody say that on the Democratic side, like ever. That was interesting to me that was a quote.
1: Right. And it's been, honestly, it explains why, and I think we've talked about this over the last, you know, certainly at some point in the last couple months. But Senator Collins has a brand, and her brand is consistent, and her brand has been built up over literally decades. And you can argue whether or not, you know, obviously there's a sub thread that I don't see popping up in Maine as much in this cycle. And that's been a little bit interesting, but a sub thread of, you know, throw the old folks out kind of thing in other parts of the country. And it really hasn't sort of emerged as much in this race, just to put that out there. But she has a brand. It's consistent. It's been built up over years. And I think that that's clearly served her well in sort of the exit interviewing of what happened in 2020. And I think it continues to serve her well. It's sort of her closing argument, if you will, is going to be, hey, you know what? In this uncertain time, go with the person you know and trust. Which is why, frankly, I do think that, you know, Democrats have been trying to make sure that they try and sully her up more than build. Look, the messaging that we've been seeing recently hasn't been so much building up Troy Jackson. He remains sort of a work in progress in terms of the view of the
0: voter. Well, he is generic Democrat.
1: Yeah,
0: I mean, they don't have to do that. They believe that they can get what they need out of this race by running against Trump and tying Susan to Trump, et cetera.
1: And even, I would even add,
0: which, by the way, I don't blame them for when you see these polls and you see like Trump's approval in
1: the
0: state.
1: Like, oh, I agree.
0: You look at that, you're like, all right, if I can just get these two people in the same room here, that's all I need, and I win, right?
1: I would even say, though, it goes a step further than that, which is let's keep Troy Jackson in the background a little bit.
0: Yeah.
1: You know, we're not seeing a lot of him. We do know from what we've been hearing of his travel schedule, he spent a couple of weeks in middle of September. He spent half of September virtually out of state doing fundraising, from what we're hearing. I think that does make a certain amount of sense at one level, but at another level,
0: isn't that always a mistake, though? I've always thought this about politicians over the years. I watched these campaigns for the better part of two decades now. And when you have a candidate who doesn't really make it at all about themselves, and they think that they can get what they need out of the opposition being unpopular, it seems to fail a lot. And I think that there's a reason for that. Like Graham Plattner, you know, had a lot of fun with him for a long time, right? But I will admit this, and I will say this. He was a compelling and interesting person. And he definitely was selling himself. Like he's like, I'm a fresh face. I'm different. I'm not corrupted by them. You know, vote for me because you believe in me, et cetera. Like the I don't like Donald Trump stuff was obviously still there. And it's like, you're done with these people. And she's with these people. So get rid of them. Right. But you know what? I'm cool. And if you don't do that, I think it's really hard for people to pull the lever for you in the end. I mean, you can get a lot out of opposition to the other side, but I just don't, that last 5% he needs, I think it they need

0: need to sell him. They need to.
1: History says you're absolutely right. It's rarely enough.
0: I love when history agrees with
1: you. Especially when, as we said, again, it's not just about like getting across the finish line with you can't win as generic Democrat, I don't think. Or you can't
0: or
1: win
0: Republican.
1: As generic Republican.
0: Yeah,
1: Republican.
0: Generic
1: exactly.
0: Anything, yeah.
1: So I think that you've got to somehow crack through that.
0: Or at least not in contested races like
1: yeah,
0: this. Like
1: completely.
0: If you're in like a sort of New York City district and you're a Democrat, you can win.
1: Well, of course.
0: Right. But no, if you're in with something like this, there has to be reasons to vote for you.
1: Right. And that's why, back to it, the last 5 weeks of this campaign are going to be critical for Troy Jackson to break through. Because we saw this in 2020. The default vote, look, the poll, and we can argue about the polls and how accurate they are, because there's definitely an argument there. But the polls were at least consistent in 2020, showing that there was headwinds. See, I keep using that word, but I think it's very accurate. Extreme headwinds against Susan Collins at the time in the wake of like the Kavanaugh vote. And that's still out there, by the way. You're creating headwinds for her because, again, those who firmly believe in our pro-choice, that vote is forever going to be hanging over her neck. And this is a pro-choice state by poll after poll after poll. So it's still a headwind. But my point is, she faced those headwinds, and it was definitely having an impact. And at the end, they interviewed people who the exit polling showed, hey, if you were a late breaker, why? And the answer was, I was trying to decide, and I just went with what seemed like the safer, more reliable choice. And that choice was, in this case, Susan Collins, the person that they felt they knew and understood. And so I think that's going to be your closing exit strategy this time around as well. Keep it close, get and sell the idea that you know me, you trust me. And that's my closing argument, and boom. So that's going to be the strategy. And that's why, Troy Jackson, it can't just be, Donald Trump sucks, is the message.
0: Yeah, that'll get you in the game, but it won't finish it for you.
1: And this year, it's a strong game. For
0: yeah, it is.
1: Here in Maine and elsewhere.
0: I've talked about these polling results for the last 2 days, and I've barely mentioned that, but looking at those numbers, again, caveats on polling all you want to, but they're ugly.
1: They're
0: really, really bad. So if you're a Republican who's running anywhere near the MAGA universe or the Trump universe, it is a significant headwind in front of you.
1: Look,
0: that makes it hard.
1: And an example of that, literally just this past week, we had Paula Page basically say some things that were, look, supportive of ICE and the central point of what they're trying to do. But he said the sentence thinking that they're going too far in instances. So the fact that you have Paula Page basically throwing, willing to put it out there.
0: I mean, he said because certain people in Washington don't like the country that he's from or something.
1: Yeah.
0: Like how you can tell with LePage when he's actually pissed off about things?
1: No.
0: He actually clearly was, and granted,
1: yeah,
0: he's a family member.
1: About it. Yeah, exactly.
0: Sure, but I think that was a genuine reaction, and that's certainly...
1: I do think so, but it does speak to the idea that, again, Paula Page, who literally, you don't have to go that far back, but who was saying, I was Donald Trump before Donald Trump. And that was an effective argument at that time. We don't see him making that argument today, and I think there's a reason for that. Even in the second district, that's not a great argument this cycle. So anyway, that goes back to that point. And so this is why I think, look, we haven't really talked about it a lot. Let's just throw it out there. This whole story that was in ProPublica this week about...
0: Yeah, I was literally going to go there next, obviously.
1: Is bringing back the 2020 stuff and Martin Cow and the Navitech case. Look, was that case real? Absolutely. The guy's in federal prison for basically, trying to subvert our election campaign financing rules.
0: And ripping off the PPP program.
1: Program. Yeah. Exactly. Let's be clear. He's not just it wasn't just the pay-to-play scheme. He's also because he did rip off the PPP program that he's in prison right now. But, look, Democrats are claiming, hey, where there's smoke, there's fire. And they're trying to get that to stick. Why are they trying to get that to stick? Because it is... It hits at the narrative we were just talking about. Susan Collins isn't somebody whoa. Is she really the person you thought she was? And let's at least get you to think about this. I think to that extent, that's why it has legs in the cycle this week. Do I think there's smoke there? Unless they produce the documents that ProPublica claims to have, I see smoke, but I don't see fire.
0: Mm-hmm.
1: I think in this day and age, smoke's enough. At least from a political, we're talking politics.
0: Well,
1: here.
0: That's what my question was going to be to you is to what degree is there smoke, and is that smoke going to affect the race here? I made a contention when this came out on Tuesday that, you would initially suspect that it would be kind of like a big deal and it would affect like at least some people, like a half point swing in some direction here. I'm just not sure it does. And it's not because like it's not a good story or it's not harmful or whatever else. I mean, I've been crapping on it, yes, but I can see how voters would, you know, sink their teeth into it. I think it's more because this is a $400 million race.
1: Right.
0: And when I look at my TV every morning or I'm watching a football game,
1: or, yeah, exactly.
0: It is so overwhelmingly obnoxious to me, these damn commercials that keep coming through over and over from both.
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0: right. And this is how you apparently get ahead in life, is by making bets on the price of groceries.
1: That's not even the worst one. Like, Kalshi had an ad that aired on TikTok, I think it was last year. The exact text, according to The Independent, was, quote, "I was about to be unable to pay my rent, but I got 2 years of rent through Kalshi's predictions."
0: And look,
1: what... But what world do we live in where we think that is an acceptable message for any sort of gambling or investment platform to deliver to users?
0: And before y'all think that I'm like some like holier than thou, how could anyone do this? I've told this story before. There was a time when I was 22, 23 years old. I was down at Foxwoods. I literally ran out of money and had to take out a cash advance at the blackjack table in order to continue playing so I could pay my rent the following month. So, like, I've been there. Like, I know of what I speak in that I see how it gets when you get to this point. My point is, I had to go all the way to Foxwoods in order to lose that money, and so there was something that fundamentally prevented me from doing that 168 hours out of every week. On the other hand, if you can just be laying in bed being like, eggs go up, eggs go down, Chuck says this, Chuck says that, like, it's just fundamentally destructive because you can't get away from that impulse. And talk to any young men in their 20s and they will tell you that either they or the majority of their friends have some kind of problem with gambling at this point.
1: Yeah. I think all of this stuff is probably gone too far in the wrong direction. And the fact that Kalshi then offers almost the exact same thing as what are the sports betting apps that I...
2: FanDuel, DraftKings.
1: So you effectively have an unregulated, unregistered, and untaxed version of those same platforms now operating in every U.S. state without any oversight. And look, I'm generally not a fan of a whole bunch more regulation, but at the very least, these companies need to be held to a standard of how they advertise and putting money towards all of the gambling addiction treatment that, you know, states are going to need to face over the next few years, because these 18 to 25-year-olds are going bust on these stupid apps.
0: The other piece is, like, as long as... If we're talking about, like, things getting even worse, did you see about a month ago there were three different companies that filed for ETFs that track the CME, Chicago Mercantile Exchange, is now having NHL indexes and futures.
1: Come on.
0: So here's the thing about futures contracts. There are reasons why you might want futures contracts for oil or gas or cattle or wheat or whatever, because, hey, you run a business and you need to hedge your costs, or you want to sell out in the future. Like, you get it. There's no fundamental reason why you need a futures index that, through whatever the calculation is, I don't want to get too in the weeds on it, is like telling you, hey, here's how much this NH... There's no world in which you need to do that. And certainly, there's no world in which you need an exchange-traded fund coming into your portfolio that is based on how many goals the Boston Bruins scored last night.
1: Yeah. Like, I have a big enough problem with this stuff where it is today. The more that it starts seeping into financial markets that are relied upon heavily for the U.S. retirement system, and frankly are one of the major drivers of the U.S. economy, is the fact that the globe looks to the U.S. equity markets and financial markets generally as the place to be. If we're going to weaken that through gambling, then we are in some serious trouble.
0: These CME sports futures indices, by the way, they launch next Monday. The ETFs do not, but the CME is moving ahead with this. And again, like, there's really no reason for these to exist.
1: Well, yes, there is.
0: Money.
1: Because they can make money on gamblers.
0: Yes. But like
1: compared to wheat or, you know, corn futures, yes, I'm with you.
0: Like these should not exist at a most basic level. And I know that I'm the old fuddy-duddy being like, hey, like, you shouldn't have gambling products in your, you know, investment account, but I'm sorry, but you shouldn't have gambling products in your investment account.
1: Yeah.
0: Let's take a quick break when we return. Let's see. Let's talk a little bit about, do we want to do Iran or China? Or both?
1: Yes.
0: We'll discuss next.
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14: 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We're going to be back again on Monday, and I'll be talking with Steve Robinson from the Maine Wire. 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
2: Got a piece in the Wall Street Journal, five takeaways from Trump's Washington summit with Xi. So
3: they found five?
2: Well, listen.
3: Does it include what kind of wine they drank?
1: Actually, yes.
3: The president doesn't drink. Sorry.
2: Here's the deal. The United States received two pandas.
3: Yep, I heard about that.
2: We did get two pandas.
3: Yep.
2: So that's a big plus.
3: Mm-hmm.
2: Beyond that, there's really not much that's concrete. One of the takeaways is, hey, not many concrete answers. Okay, like...
3: They both have chlamydia.
2: That's... What?
3: That was the trick. Sorry.
2: Anyways, several Republican senators weren't happy with the spectacle. John Kennedy of Louisiana said, quote, "I think President Xi is a reptile." I never thought I'd see that quote from a sitting U.S. senator in the Wall Street Journal, but here we are.
3: Is this part of the Denver airport conspiracy theory reptile, or is that just that he, you know, can change his colors?
2: Again, like, I'm reading the piece, and I'm like, oh, this is interesting. Xi privately warns U.S. support for Taiwan could complicate future relations. No surprise there. Like, yeah. That's been the status quo for years. Xi says China is able to keep AI under human control. Good luck with that. And the two global powers are inching forward on trade. I did see that Jameson Greer, the U.S. trade representative, did say that they would have something for us on Monday as it relates to trade. It's obviously not going to be like some giant new, you know, deal or anything, but I'm interested to see like what they have that might be a little bit more concrete there. And so we'll see, you know, kind of what goes on. But overall, look, I'm not surprised.
3: Low expectations, low results.
2: Yeah. Yeah. It's just not, there was nothing heading into this that suggested it was going to produce anything, you know, large scale and tangible there. This is just kind of what it is. Sorry, go ahead.
3: Wanted to talk to folks briefly. We have an event coming up next Thursday, so less than a week from today in Enfield, Connecticut. 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
3: I just have this image of the pandas flying in the cabin with the with the Chinese delegation of the private jet.
2: I don't think they do that.
3: I'm sure they don't, but I really like the image. Just Xi next to a couple of pandas.
2: They're going to the Atlanta Zoo, right?
3: I don't know.
2: Pandas. I think it's the Atlanta Zoo is where they said that they were...
3: Getting them to do tricks and stuff?
2: Yes. The two giant pandas are going to the Atlanta Zoo.
3: Tucker, can you have AI take care of that for us? Is that what you're doing right now, is generating an image? You're smirking and giggling back there, so I'm assuming that's what you're doing.
2: Oh, no. Yeah, the original things. Zoo Atlanta's original giant panda agreement with China began in 1999 with the arrival of Yang Yang and Lun Lun. The pair quickly became two of the zoo's most popular residents and helped make Atlanta one of the nation's leading panda destinations.
3: She would actually never let that happen because of all the comparisons between him and Winnie the Pooh.
2: But
3: too close.
2: But Yang Yang and Lun Lun returned to China with their two cubs in October 2024, ending Zoo Atlanta's giant panda era.
3: Oh, boy.
2: And leaving the zoo without pandas for the first time in decades. Hmm. But 6-year-old Ping Ping and Fu Shuang are arriving at the zoo.

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0: This fall, Maine is making a choice for governor, for Congress, for the legislature, and for the direction of our state. The candidates, the issues, the decisions. Election Day is Tuesday, November 3rd. 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
5: From ABC News, I'm Brian Clark. Chinese President Xi Jinping's arrived at the White House for tea to begin the final day of his three-day visit. President Trump called Thursday's meetings very productive, but did not indicate whether the two made gains on key issues. One of those issues is artificial intelligence. And ABC national security and defense analyst Mick Mulroy says there are a lot of pieces at play.
6: Not only is it the issues that are directly involving artificial intelligence, but there's also the technology that goes into that, the chips that the United States has, that China wants, that Taiwan makes a lot of, the critical earth minerals that China has that we want.
5: Another key issue is the war in Iran, which continues to elevate prices. And ABC's Jay O'Brien in Washington says those prices have become a major political issue.
7: Energy officials in Maine say the average statewide cost for heating oil is now over $6. That's an 81% jump compared to a year ago and topping a record from 4 years ago, forcing Mainers to pay about $740 more to fill the average tank used to heat their homes. And that's not the only thing hurting America. Wallets. The war with Iran is also driving up diesel costs with the average price of $6.50 a gallon this morning and gas at $4.49.
5: And U.S. consumer sentiment fell to a four-month low in the University of Michigan survey, which saw sentiment fall to 48.1%. That's down 7% from August, nearly 13% from a year ago. Tens of millions of people on the East Coast are bracing for a nor'easter that could bring heavy rains, coastal flooding, and strong winds. Heavy rains also in the forecast for Hawaii. Hurricane Nolo expected to move past the islands. Governor Josh Green is urging people to get ready and to stay safe.
8: Material goods can always be replaced. Houses can be rebuilt, but we can't bring back our loved ones.
5: More than a foot of rain is possible in some areas. 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
11: 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A new poll shows that Democratic governor candidate Hannah Pingree continues to hold a double-digit lead over Republican Bobby Charles. New York Times, Portland Press Herald, Siena poll shows Pingree with a 12-point lead over Charles. Independent candidate Rick Bennett was in single digits in that survey, which reflects previous polling. Pingree has led Charles by double digits since campaigning began after the state primaries. Nurses at Central Maine Medical Center at Lewiston have voted overwhelmingly to unionize. The vote Thursday night came days after hospital owner Prime Healthcare fired 15 nurses, and CMC nurse Aaron McDaniel says they made a statement last night.
12: We're elated. You can see the people behind me. We're all celebrating. We came through with a 91% victory. We are elated. We could not expect anything better.
11: CBS 13 News reports the state nurses union plans to file an unfair labor practices complaint over the firings, along with 5 nurse suspensions. Prime Health claims the nurses were disciplined for policy violations, not unionizing. 3 Oxford County deputies have filed retaliation complaints against Sheriff Christopher Wainwright. Now, those complaints contain Wainwright retaliated against the deputies after they reported him for improper conduct and cooperated with an investigation that led to a petition for Governor Janet Mills to remove Wainwright from office. The press reports the Maine Human Rights Commission is expected to investigate the accusations, while all 3 deputies remain employed at the Oxford County Sheriff's Office. The deputies claim retaliation against them included unwarranted internal investigations, GPS surveillance, unpaid suspensions, and demotions. South Berwick is now considering a data center moratorium after the town council voted this week to hold a public hearing on whether to adopt a 180-day ban. The move follows in the footsteps of nearby towns like Sanford, which adopted a moratorium in May, and North Berwick, which is putting the issue before voters in November. The Press Herald reports several South Berwick residents have called for the immediate ban on data centers. The under-construction Old Town Bridge spanning the Stillwater River will now use conventional steel girders. That comes after a portion of the new structure collapsed last month, injuring 1 person. The Bangor Daily News reports it had been using a fiber-reinforced polymer with technology developed by the University of Maine. The polymer has been touted as a miracle material, but Maine DOT has recommended switching back to conventional steel girders. AccuWeather forecast now, and Joe Lundberg.
13: Some sun will fade beyond increasing clouds today. It'll be breezy this afternoon with a high of 69. Cloudy tonight, some rain late, low 56. Tomorrow, cloudy and increasingly windy with periods of rain. Steadiest and heaviest in the afternoon, high 63.
11: Next high tide of Portland Harbor is coming up at 11:02. That's going to be this evening. 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
1: It's Chuck, Mike, and Tucker with you here, and as we kick into gear today, we've got U.S. stocks up modestly now. They were down a little bit in the early part of the session, but S&P 500 up about 1%. Dow is up about 0.4%. NASDAQ composite up 0.3%. So a nice, easy move up in equities, which is always fun heading into the weekend. You want to ease into the weekend. You don't want to...
15: Sure.
1: You don't need to do that heading into the weekend. I mean, you can't... Like, Tony Romo's not doing games anymore this year, so we don't get that anywhere else. You got the 10-year Treasury, unfortunately, continuing its sell-off. Now up another 5 basis points to 5.21%. That is going to very likely push mortgage rates north of 7.5. Mortgage News Daily has the national fixed rate, 30-year fixed rate at 7.45 yesterday. Just to give you a sense of how quickly mortgage rates have moved here, it was just a month ago on the 26th of August that the national average for a 30-year fixed rate mortgage was 6.75, and now it's 7.46. So almost 0.75% move on mortgages in the last month. That is not going to make many sellers happy because buyers are not going to be able to pay the prices that they previously could. The interesting thing to me is that with yields moving up today, and again, it's one day, so like, pump the brakes. Don't get all like bent out of shape about it. Yields up. What we like to see is currency up as well, which is what the dollar's been doing this week. It's been yields up, dollar up. Today we got yields up, dollar down, and gold up. So that's the kind of thing where if you see that, it's like, okay, this isn't quite ideal. Like, that's not, you know, what you want to see broadly. If
15: it insinuates concern about the United States in some way, shape, or form.
1: It does.
15: Now it insinuates you are ditching dollars or dollar-denominated assets to buy hard assets like gold.
1: And it's one day.
15: Sure.
1: So, like, forget about it in terms of, like, you know, worrying too much. But the reason why it matters is normally, if you have yields moving up, you want your currency to be up because it suggests that your higher yields are attracting more money from other currencies. If you have yields up but currency down, you look at it and you go, well, gee, that's not how it's supposed to work. And so, just something worth paying attention to. Again, it's one day. Don't freak out about it.
15: If we do hit that 7.5% mark on the 30-year, last time we were there was April of 2024. It only happened for

0: arranged the New Mexico loans, they already sold off a portion of that debt for less than 90 cents on the dollar. So
1: good.
0: Somebody's concerned.
2: Let's take a quick break. We've got the trivia answer in Wall Street Watch next.
3: Now the latest from the 98.5 FM and AM 560 WGAN News Center. Nurses at Central Maine Medical Center in Lewiston have voted overwhelmingly to unionize. That vote Thursday night, just last night, came days after hospital owner Prime Healthcare fired 15 nurses. And CMMC nurse Aaron McDaniel says they made a statement last night.
4: We're elated. You can see the people behind me. We're all celebrating. We came through with a 91% victory. We are elated. We could not expect anything better.
3: CBS 13 News reports the state nurses union plans to file an unfair labor practices complaint over the firings, along with five nurse suspensions. Prime Health claims the nurses were disciplined for policy violations, not for unionizing. Maine is among nearly two dozen states calling on Congress to regulate artificial intelligence. Attorneys general of 23 states, along with Washington, D.C. and American Samoa, signed a letter Thursday demanding comprehensive federal regulation and safety protocols for the technology. They cited recent incidents of AI operating beyond their safeguards. Both major political parties in Congress appear to agree on some level of regulating the advanced technology, but the White House strongly opposes any slowdown in development of artificial intelligence. Well, if you fill certain generic prescriptions between 2009 and 2019, you may be owed some money. Maine Attorney General Aaron Fry is urging Mainers to check whether their medications qualify after settlements with drug companies accused of illegally inflating prices. A federal judge has preliminarily approved a plan to distribute the money from settlements totaling almost $97 million. There's a full list of eligible drugs available, and that's online. Accurate the forecast, Joe Lundberg.
1: Some sun will fade behind increasing clouds today. It'll be breezy this afternoon with a high of 69. Cloudy tonight, some rain late, low 56. Tomorrow, cloudy and increasingly windy with periods of rain. Steadiest and heaviest in the afternoon, high 63.
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5: ABC News, I'm Brian Clark. President Trump hosted China's Xi Jinping and his wife at the White House for tea on the final day of their three-day trip to the U.S.
6: We've had a tremendous visit from two spectacular people, and we've really enjoyed it, and I think we've made tremendous strides.
5: But it's not clear what kind of progress was made, especially on key issues like Iran and artificial intelligence. The U.S. ambassador to China, David Perdue, told Fox News the president did make it clear to Xi that it was unacceptable for China to support Iran in the ongoing war. That war continues to contribute to higher prices and bring consumer sentiment down. University of Michigan survey found consumer sentiment falling to 48.1% in September, down nearly 13% from a year ago. The nor'easter expected to batter the East Coast, causing cancellations, including two Ed Sheeran concerts outside of Boston tonight and tomorrow. This is a...
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0: saying, look, it is too late. But there's still time for some, and adjusting on price is very much going to be something they need to consider. Let's take a quick break. When we return, Paul LaMonica joins us next.
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6: This is the Bloomberg Business of Entertainment Report. Anticipation is running on high for the November 19th release of Grand Theft Auto 6 from Rockstar Games. We spoke to Twitch chief executive Dan Clancy.
7: I know at least in my time in this role, there's never been anything like GTA 6 in terms of the excitement that is boiling up about what the game's going to be.
6: Twitch is the world's most popular game streaming platform, and Clancy says the release of GTA 6 will lead to a meaningful spike in overall viewership.
7: I think what'll be interesting is everyone's going to want to understand what this game is like. And the best way is going to be to watch it with other people and other people that you enjoy.
6: Clancy is expecting another boost in interest when a multiplayer mode is released next year. GTA 5, meanwhile, remains one of the most watched games on Twitch, and that's thanks in part to the popularity of so-called role-playing, in which streamers assume characters such as police officers, criminals, and judges, and create storylines inside the game. Karen Moscow, Bloomberg Radio.
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3: From ABC News, I'm Mike Dubusky. President Trump and Chinese President Xi Jinping wrapping up a meeting over tea at the White House just moments ago. The Chinese leader speaking through a translator.
4: I want to thank the honorable president and the first lady for everything they've done for myself and my wife during this visit.
3: It's unclear what the two leaders discussed at their meetings this week or what policy will come of any of it. Even still, President Trump said today that it's been a productive visit.
5: We've made great strides. Very positive for both countries.
3: The group is now on its way to the National Archives for a tour. The three-day visit comes against the backdrop of a growing trade war with China, an increasingly fervent debate over artificial intelligence, and the war in Iran. Speaking of that conflict, Iran's president is among the many world leaders gathered in New York City for the UN General Assembly. ABC News Chief White House Correspondent Mary Bruce.
6: Our Martha Raddatz, it's getting to spend some time with the Iranian president, meeting him at the UN, getting a remarkable look and window into what he thinks of this war and where it is heading. He says, quote, it is impossible for the U.S. to make Iran surrender, even though he acknowledged, quote, the U.S. has the power to destroy anything and everything. He also claimed that most of the U.S. bases in the region are no longer usable.
3: A 17-year-old student was killed in a shooting outside Westbury High School in Houston today. Police say they believe this to be an isolated incident and that there was never a threat inside the building. That suspect is still at large. A nor'easter has developed off the coast of North Carolina, sparking severe weather warnings up and down the eastern seaboard. ABC News chief meteorologist Ginger Z.
7: The coastal advisories all the way from South Carolina up to Maine, those waves up to 12 feet. The piling of water will only be added to by tops 2 to 6 inches of rain.
3: Wind gusts up to 60 miles an hour are possible for parts of the Northeast tomorrow. 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
10: 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Senator Susan Collins continues to fend off accusations she was involved in a scheme where contracts worth millions were seared to a defense contractor in exchange for contributions to her campaign. University of Southern Maine political science professor Ron Schmidt says it's unclear how the issue will affect her reelection.
11: Just in terms of the allegations, and because Senator Collins is leaning so heavily on her record as chair of appropriations in her reelection campaign, that an investigation of the appropriations work hits a little bit close to home.
10: And Schmidt says Collins would be well served to explain exactly what happened. A Maine woman now faces charges in connection with a crash in Waterville that killed two Maine DOT workers back in January. Maine State Police have arrested 34-year-old Samantha Tupper of Augusta after she was indicted by a Kennebec County grand jury. Tupper faces two counts each of manslaughter, aggravated driving to endanger, and endangering the welfare of a child, and one count of aggravated assault. Three highway workers were hit by a minivan while working on an overpass bridge on I-95 back in January. A convicted sex offender was arrested by the FBI in Lewiston for child pornography possession. 41-year-old Stephen William Bragdon, a lifetime registrant on the Maine Sex Offender Registry, was arrested yesterday. He was previously convicted of visual sexual aggression of a child and possession of sexual material of a child under the age of 12. He was taken to the Androscoggin County Jail. The entire state of Maine continues to be under at least moderate drought conditions, with those conditions remaining unchanged over the past week.
0: The drought monitor shows much of southern Maine is still under severe drought, while coastal areas from Portland to Bar Harbor remain under extreme drought. However, some drought relief is expected in the coastal areas, with up to 3 inches of precipitation expected with this weekend's nor'easter. About 1.4 million Mainers are currently living under drought conditions. 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
10: And now your latest forecast from AccuWeather's Andy Robb.
12: For this afternoon, clouds and sunshine, a high 70. Mainly cloudy, periods of rain late tonight, low 56. Breezy with periods of rain for Saturday, high 64. Sunday, windy with periods of rain, high 61. Monday, high 58 with periods of rain.
10: It's 67 and mostly cloudy in Portland. Next high tide at Portland Harbor is 11:02 tonight. I'm Frankie Azzarata on the station with Grace Curley today from noon to 2. 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
19: 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I'm in hell.
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21: 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I love her.
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23: Something will ask you to... Say Grace.
14: Grace Curley.
16: Grace! Oh! Welcome back, everyone, to the Grace Curley Show. Trump and Melania, the President of the United States and the First Lady, wrapping up their visit with Xi Jinping and his wife. They are at the National...
24: That red carpet's getting bigger.
16: It's like Willy Wonka. Is it getting bigger or are we getting smaller?
24: That's a triple wide.
16: That's a nice one. Have you ever been on a red carpet? Man, I don't mean like, yeah, technically speaking, you were at someone's house and the carpet was red. I'm talking a red carpet.
24: No.
16: I haven't either. Should we put that on our bucket list? We could go together. We'll find something. There's got to be something going on where they have a carpet out.
24: You just break in? No, it's got to be official. You got to be invited.
16: You ever been on a step and repeat?
24: What is that?
16: If you have to ask.
24: Oh, God.
16: If you have to ask, the answer is no. So they're wrapping up this state visit, and it's been, from what we've seen, I mean, there's only so much we can know. A lot of this was behind the scenes, but from the outside, it looks like it's a pretty big success. I actually don't want to start with what happened yesterday with Bibi Netanyahu, and we'll come back to China and we'll talk about this, but Bibi Netanyahu spoke yesterday at the UN, and a bunch of, as he called them, and I thought this was a good way to describe it, moral cowards left the hall. Now, I looked it up, and 77 delegations wanted to make their contempt for the Prime Minister of Israel known, so they got up. We talked yesterday, Taylor, about the walkouts. There's a lot of walkouts at the UN. This is the new way to virtue signal. I can't stand this. They sit down just so they can get up and leave. I'm surprised they didn't have the ping pong paddles like the Democrats did during that State of the Union. They seem like they'd be a big ping pong paddle crowd. But 77, I wanted to know the number. 77 people get up and leave while Bibi Netanyahu is talking, and or before he starts speaking. At least they had the decency to do it.
24: Seemed like a convenient time to go to the bathroom, that's all.
16: And also, but in the same way, they're virtue signaling to the Gen Zs partaking in this mass psychosis of what has been dubbed now Israel derangement syndrome. And it's a real thing. you know, I mentioned that I think it was a week ago today, I made a post. I commented on a post of Dave Portnoy because there was this comment beneath it that said, you know, you're a vile Jew. And I thought that was horrific that that's happening in 2026. And it had garnered like 13,000 likes. And so then for the next 12 hours, people assumed because I was defending Portnoy or because I was pointing out that that kind of Jew hatred that I was also Jewish. And I got a glimpse into what it's like to be Jewish online for a few hours. And my Lanta. There, we have an issue. We have.
24: I believe the phrase you're looking for is "oi."
16: It was bad. I was texting a couple of my friends, going, "I didn't realize." Ari Hoffman, I had a conversation with him. I said, "Ari, I did not realize it was like this." And he goes, "Oh yeah, yeah. This is what it is now. It's become a cesspool." And so they want to make sure that all those people know that are partaking in this Israel derangement syndrome that we have your back. We are also part of this in crowd. And far less people, I do think it is worth noting that far less people walked out of the Iranian president when he was speaking. And he was accusing the U.S. and Israel of being perpetrators of terrorism. So plenty of these morally bankrupted, empty suits stuck around to hear the Iranian president lecture us on human rights violations. Let that one sink in. But when Bibi showed up, that's where they said, full stop, can't do this. That's when they said, it's time for us to put on a show. But it didn't matter, because Bibi put on a show as well. And despite feeling, I'm sure, Taylor, very unnerved by the fact that paragons of virtue like Susan Sarandon and Elliot Page were getting in his head outside. You know, we've done this, Taylor, where we've been at events or something, and I can tell there's someone in the crowd. It's like Jerry Seinfeld with the pilot. I can tell there's someone in the crowd who's not on our side. And it throws me. Like, they give you a hairy eyeball. And there's some people who don't care at all. I'm weak. So I start going, that person doesn't want to be here. That person's not on our side.
24: Then you start couching everything you say.
16: Yeah. Yeah. It affects me greatly. I don't think Bibi is about to go to the podium at the UN and he's saying, Hannah Einbender, Susan Sarandon, all these people with these blossoming, using a big wink here, careers are taking a break from their, another wink, busy schedule to protest me. And that's got to shake you. That's got to throw you off your game a little bit. Palms start getting sweaty. I had this big plan. I was going to go up here and be, you know, top dog. And now I've just got Susan Sarandon in the back of my mind. How can I work under these conditions? And yet Bibi rose to the occasion. It turns out he wasn't really that affected by the C-list celebrities sitting out on the curb. And I wanted to play just a couple of these cuts here. This is him. This is as people are leaving the hall. This is cut one, please. Bibi Netanyahu.
1: Mr. President, before I begin, just a quick announcement. If there are any other moral cowards who haven't yet left this hall, please do so now. Thank you very much.
16: Yeah, and that is true. It's like, you know, there's a couple people who want to leave in the middle. That's Al Green's move. You know, you stick around just long enough to interrupt in the middle of the speech. And it's just really bad form. If you're going to make your stand, go out with everybody and then let's let the show go on. And so he encourages people to leave the hall. And then he brings up the beepers. And I'm not usually a fan of bringing props to a speech. I've made this clear before. Because I went to the St. Patrick's Day breakfast, and my gosh, do politicians in South Boston love props? Man. And they don't understand that, like, it doesn't read well. You're further away from the stage. You don't even know what they're holding up. They're holding up a piece of cardboard. They're like, see this? Blah. I'm always no props. In this case, I like the prop. And I think you'll understand why. This is cut two.
1: Israel hammered Hamas. We pummeled Hezbollah. You remember the beepers? Remember these things? Remember them? No? Well, I can tell you this. Hezbollah certainly remembers them. Guess what happened to the bulk of the Hezbollah's vast arsenal of 150,000 ballistic missiles and rockets, all aimed at our civilians? They're gone. Hezbollah's leaders, dead. Their spirit, broken. Israel hammered Hamas.
16: Yeah, he also goes on to, and we can play this later, debunk. Oh, wait,
24: did you see that there is a documentary about the pagers, the beepers coming out?
16: I did see that.
24: It's pretty rad.
16: Now that's a documentary I want to see. Forget the decoy plane. That's a story.
24: Oh,
16: do you see that on Netflix, the decoy plane?
24: Yeah,
16: that's been trending. Do you? Okay.
24: I saw it on Netflix the other night. I said, they already, it was like 2 weeks ago.
16: Oh.
24: And the story was about a month ago.
16: It's they're churning them out really fast.
24: This is ridiculous.
16: They churned out the R. Kelly stuff and the P. Diddy stuff so quickly that it was almost as if they knew. It was almost as if they had it, Taylor, like they do with obits. They had it ready to roll.
24: Yeah, that's what I was going to say. They had, like, the obit pre-written.
16: All right, let's release it. The P. Diddy documentary. Is like, how did you guys have time for this? The decoy plane thing. You know what that actually makes me wonder, though, Taylor? When you see things on Netflix or HBO or whatever, and they're trending, because in my mind, I go, no one wants to watch this BS. I'd watch the beeper thing. And he held up a beeper. I hadn't seen a beeper in a minute. I don't even know if beepers were really... I think they were already kind of extinct by the time I was old enough to understand what they were.
24: I think one of my parents had a beeper or something very early on.
16: But they were probably like a dead ender then.
24: Yeah,
16: the beeper.
24: I think after, in the mid-2000s, they just completely went away.
16: Yeah, but when I see the trending on Netflix, a lot of times I don't believe it. I think they put things on there.
24: Oh, definitely.
16: That they want people. Because I'm like, who's watching this documentary on the decoy plane?
24: Yeah, when it's all Netflix originals, okay.
16: Yeah.
24: Sure.
16: And it's like, oh, you want people to watch the decoy plane, but there's no way. There's no way that everyone's like, oh, I have to know how much the media was put in harm's way when there was a decoy plane and Trump got out of Turkey unharmed. That's the kind of thing I want to sit down and watch on a Friday night. No, don't buy it. Now, the other part that I really appreciate of the speech is when he ripped into Zohran Mamdani, which is really risky because he had to have known that just shortly after this, Zohran Mamdani was going to show up and try to arrest him. So to kind of poke that bear, knowing that he's going to put you in cuffs, is very, very bold. Take a listen to Cut 5.
1: This of the anti-Semitic mayor of New York, I say this, shame on you. Shame on you for distorting the facts. Shame on you for inverting victim and aggressor. Shame on you for spitting in the face of truth. Mr. Mamdani, since you were elected mayor of this city, many Jews no longer feel safe in New York. They talk to me. They tell me. This isn't the city we remember. It changed so quickly. Now, it's no wonder. You praise criminals convicted of supporting Hamas. You count as friends people like Hassan Piker, who said America deserved 9/11. America deserved 9/11. Some friends you have. You invite into your home a Palestinian journalist who filmed Hamas terrorists beating and torturing Israeli hostages, and later admitted that he refused to publish the videos in order to protect, you guessed it, the terrorists.
16: Yeah, yeah, pause it right there. That, I think, is the guy who was also filming with Miss Rachel, and then she's deleted all of those videos since then. Another paragon of virtue, another beacon of all that is right. She's always lecturing us on white people and on free Palestine and all this stuff. And he mentioned Hassan Piker, who just yesterday, I believe, was at Cornell University, was chanting from the river to the sea with the students there. And so I love that he called all these people out, but I will say the craziest thing happened. Yesterday, Bibi Netanyahu shows up. Zohran Mamdani told us for, you know, the past year that he was going to arrest him when he showed up in New York City. Start spreading the news. I'm arresting Bibi today. And he kind of walked back over time. But I still had hope that Zohran was going to make good on his promise. And instead, the celebrities who are protesting get arrested. Now, make that one make sense, Zohran. You told me Bibi was going to get arrested, and instead Hannah Einbender and Susan Sarandon get arrested. Sad. Sad. I really hope that Susan Sarandon didn't miss her latest big movie role when she got put in cuffs. I hope this didn't interfere, Taylor, because these movie schedules, they're very strict, you know? They run a tight ship, and I'm sure she's being cast in all sorts of things, and this is a huge blow to whatever movie she's starring in that she's not going to be able to be there. But what happens when you say you're going to arrest him, and then instead all the people there protesting him, they get arrested? Mayor Mamdani, you've let me down. Now, we've made a lot of comparisons with this Free Palestine, From the River to the Sea, mass hysteria, and all of this surrounding Gaza, surrounding Israel, Israel derangement syndrome. We've made a lot of parallels to the wave that took over during Black Lives Matter. And the more that the days go by and the more I see of this, the more obvious those parallels are, that it's like this group of brainwashed, ignorant, attention-hungry, sad people who have nothing to fill their lives with. So they've fixated on this issue, and they want to compel you to say exactly what they want you to say, or else you will be punished, or else you will be called a bad person, or else they will sic their mob on you. It's exactly the same as 2020. But then there's another element of it that's the same as 2020, and that would be when you're putting on this giant grift, the Macklemore mayhem, the summer of love. When you're putting on these giant grifts, you get giant grifters. There's a lot of people out there who see something like this, who see all of these dumb young people and go, that's something that I can get involved with. That's a group of people that are just ready to be bamboozled. And so you bring out a lot of con artists, start coming out in droves and going, this is where I'm needed. This is where I'm useful. And we have a perfect example of that. When we come back, we're going to talk about the Palestinian Rachel Dolezal. Because if you think that the grift here is only with like the racial, the people who want to grift off of Black Lives Matter, the people who want to grift after these social causes here in the U.S., there is a Rachel Dolezal for every different cause. And in this case,
2: Taylor's oldest time.
16: It is. It absolutely is. Rachel Dolezal in a keffiyeh. We'll talk about this story when we come back.
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1: Hi, it's Matt from the WGAN Morning News. We're going to be back again on Monday, and I'll be talking with Steve Robinson from the Maine Wire. I'll be catching up with him on all the latest from the gubernatorial race, and I'll also be asking Steve what he thinks of the ProPublica attack on Susan Collins as well. Also, we want you to tell us, if the election was held today, who do you think would win the gubernatorial race? Hannah Pingree, Bobby Charles, or Rick Bennett? 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
4: 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Taylor Cormier is on the board. Taylor, what is the poll question and what are the results thus far?
5: Today's poll question, which you can vote in at gracecurlyshow.com, is would you judge someone for bringing a cup of coffee to a job interview?
4: Yeah, so this is a big debate that's happening online, and people are pointing out, they've got some experts here, you know, some people who do job interviews, who are saying it's a bad look when you show up with your mocha latte venti swirl,
5: but
4: and it's dripping everywhere.
5: I'm going to be, if I get hired for the job, guess what I'm going to be doing every day? Showing up to work with a cup of coffee.
4: Oh, but yours is different. You bring your homemade.
5: So what? You bring in Dunkin' Iced every day. Nobody goes, oh, look at Grace. She couldn't be bothered to come straight to work. She had to stop and get herself an iced coffee.
4: But don't you think that there is a level of casualness when you're going into someone's office for the first time and you're like, you want to make a good impression. You put your big, chunky iced coffee dripping on the table with your big straw. You're sucking out of that straw. I kind of agree with people that it's like, maybe just do that afterwards. You can't, and it's also a little bit of, you can't go 15 minutes. No one loves their iced coffee more than I do. I'm like a cartoon character, okay? Every time you see me, I've got it in my hand. And usually the same clothes from the day before, too. So I'm really like a cartoon character. But even I can say, if I'm going in to make a good impression for 20 minutes, how long do these interviews go? Maybe 45, maybe an hour?
5: So is it specifically the iced coffee or is it any beverage? Can you show up with a bottle of water?
4: They're saying maybe a bottle of water in the purse is okay. But they always offer you a bottle of water. And they do say that when you go in for a job interview, I haven't been for a job interview in about 14 years, but they do say that when you go in for one, and they offer you a bottle of water, which we do here, Taylor, when people come into the conference room, we say, would you like a bottle of water? That you're supposed to say yes.
5: Okay.
4: Something psychological about like, oh, it shows that you want to be part of the team or something. But I kind of think there's something about everyone walking around with these big gallons of iced coffee that it's like, okay, what's the hand to mouth? You can't go 10 minutes like it's a baby with a bottle. You can't go 10 minutes and have a conversation with me without slurping down your iced coffee. I slurp all day.
5: I don't see why we have to pretend that we're not human beings that require a certain amount of stimulants to get through the day.
4: Part of what makes society function is when we pretend. Is when we pretend. We all pretend. You know, it's like the...
5: You know what? Next job interview I go into?
4: You want me to start wearing Cookie Monster PJ bottoms to work?
5: I'm going to go in and I'm going to bring my iced coffee. I'm going to say, look, I realize this is a faux pas, but I'm not going to pretend for you. And that's the level of honesty that I'm going to bring to this workplace.
4: You're going to flip it around, though.
5: Yes, exactly. 71% say yes, they would judge someone for bringing in a cup of coffee.
4: All right, when we come back, we're talking the Palestinian Rachel Dolezal.
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1: This is a Bloomberg Money Minute. Casino giant MGM Resorts is now considering making a bid to acquire the Barry Diller-owned magazine and media giant People. And it comes a day after Diller ended talks to acquire the 73% of MGM that People didn't already own and take it private. Well, on that switcheroo, shares of People right now are up about 11%. MGM shares down nearly 3%. Elsewhere on Wall Street, stocks seeing some modest gains today. Oil a little bit lower. That's on high hopes for talks between the U.S. and Iran to reopen the Strait of Hormuz in phases and end a U.S. naval blockade of Iranian ports. The Dow up 0.2% right now. The Nasdaq and the S&P each up about 0.5%. And shares of the cloud computing company Akamai Technologies up 6% after signing a 7-year, nearly $12 billion deal to provide computing power to the AI giant Anthropic, the maker of the Claude chatbot. Tom Busby, Bloomberg Radio.
2: ABC News, I'm Mike Dabosky. President Trump says he had a very productive meeting with Chinese President Xi Jinping yesterday in Washington, though neither side has announced any policy or decision related to issues like trade or the war in Iran. ABC News national security and defense analyst Mick Mulroy says artificial intelligence, also a key topic.
3: Not only is it the issues that are directly involving artificial intelligence, but there's also the technology that goes into that, the chips that the United States has, that China wants, that Taiwan makes a lot of, the critical earth minerals that China has that we want.
2: The Supreme Court has ruled that the Trump administration can use a federal citizenship database to screen for non-citizen voters. However, the immediate impact of this ruling is unclear. States are prohibited by law from purging their voter rolls within 90 days of an election. And a nor'easter expected to bring heavy rain to the Northeast this weekend. This is ABC News.
4: 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Nurses at Central Maine Medical Center in Lewiston have voted overwhelmingly to unionize. That vote last night came days after hospital owner Prime Healthcare fired 15 nurses. CMMC nurse Aaron McDaniel says they made a statement.
5: We're elated. You can see the people behind me. We're all celebrating. We came through with a 91% victory. We are elated. We could not expect anything better.
4: According to CBS 13, the state nurses union plans to file an unfair labor practices complaint over the firings, along with 5 nurse suspensions. Prime Health claims nurses were disciplined for policy violations unrelated to efforts to unionize. The owner of a cat that was shot in Lebanon is offering a $10,000 reward for information. York County Sheriff's Office says the cat survived after getting shot on Spring Hill Road on Thursday, but the owner says they don't know exactly when or where the shooting happened. The Sheriff's Office says it's unlikely the incident is related to the fatal shooting of a 2-year-old German Shepherd in Lebanon last week. Anyone with information is asked to contact the York County Sheriff's Office. And new polling from the University of New Hampshire finds Democrat Matt Dunlap with a small lead over Republican Paula Page in the race for Maine's 2nd District. That polling released Thursday shows Dunlap, the state auditor, with a 6-point lead over LePage, the former governor. The margin of error in that poll is about 4%. That race is taking place in a historically red district that went to Donald Trump in each of the last 3 presidential elections. Now your latest forecast from AccuWeather's Andy Robb.
6: Clouds and sun this afternoon, high 70. Clouds tonight, periods of late rain, low 56. Tomorrow, breezy with periods of rain, high Saturday 64.
4: It's 68 and cloudy in Kennebunk. I'm Frankie Azzarotta, News Radio WGAN.
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8: I'm not going to reveal who just texted me this, but I just got a text. Walking into anywhere with a giant drink signals, who is this doofus? I tend to agree, texter, who I will not name.
9: I've got 2 giant drinks. I've got my water.

0: the way. It's not July 7th or July 11th, because I know they're free that day, and maybe you make an exception. This is just a regular day.
1: Yeah.
0: They just went in and paid for it.
1: That's a bad decision. And I don't want people with bad decisions making my pinky rings.
0: Exactly.
1: Oh, no.
0: I rest my case.
1: Wait, no. Don't rest your case.
0: I rest it.
1: No.
0: It's resting.
1: We need to examine it.
0: I have nothing else to add.
1: No. See, you can't tell me.
0: I'm not focusing on
1: winning your argument and then not give me a chance to specify.
0: I won, you lost.
1: No, this is not true. That's a sugary energy drink. Now, okay, the case could be made, what kind of coffee is it? Because people have crazy coffee orders.
0: Like, yeah.
1: Can I get 12 sweetened lows and extra caramel syrup and blah, blah, blah? But, yeah.
0: I judge a little bit on the iced coffee. You know what else I judge on? Me and my sister used to sit outside this ice cream place near our house, and we'd eat our ice cream there in the car. And we would just watch what people would order. And I'm very judgmental of people's ice cream. And you know who I bet has a terrible ice cream order? Jared.
1: Jared?
0: Oh my God, I bet it's like orange swirl with a red raspberry hard shell on top. He's got the come on. He's a, what are you, black raspberry? Are you a black raspberry? I just have a feeling, Jared. What are you getting?
2: What are we?
0: You're at an ice cream place, they have hard and soft. What are you ordering?
2: I generally go for the hard packed over the soft serve. I'm very much into like Oreo cookies and cream.
0: Okay,
2: so
0: that's
2: I would do something like that. Yeah, I don't like, we have this place by us that does like these weird, crazy flavors, and some of them are good, but they just put too much stuff in them sometimes.
0: I could see you getting like a blue cotton candy.
2: They do have one that's called cereal milk, which is like
0: fruity
2: pebbles and like, yeah.
0: Another argument I've won. I'm just on a roll today. I am on a roll today.
1: This is
0: now someone comes in with an ice cream.
1: Ice cream. It's a decadent dessert. Somebody wants to get whatever they want.
0: There's good and bad ice creams though. And you know what? With my daughter, I'll get my ice cream and I'll give her a little bit of mine, but we're not getting like, oh, can I have the cotton candy bubble gum? Like all these freaky flavors. No, because
1: sometimes it's for the nostalgia though. But when I was a kid, there was a place that had a flavor called Dinosaur Crunch, and it was blue ice cream, and I have no idea what was in it. It was crunchy.
0: Yuck!
1: But every time I drive by that place, I say, wow, I remember that. It was like the best ice cream cone I've ever had. Because I was a kid.
0: I wouldn't allow that.
1: But if I went there and they still had that flavor, I'd say, all right, I'm taking a shot. Let's do it. Dinosaur Crunch. Let's 5-year-old this up.
0: It feels really good to win. You know, I don't win often in this place, but I'm winning right now against both of you. And
1: I'm just
0: going to
1: let you think that, and that's my win.
0: Jared's getting... I hear Jared getting feisty right there. Okay, wait, we got to switch over, because this is a big story. I'm seeing it everywhere right now on the Kairos.
1: It's a rainy Friday. We can keep going with this now.
0: Palestinian Rachel Dolezal. Well, this is also fun. This is a fun Friday. She is outed as a white woman of significant privilege and wealth. Now, this story is really almost too good. A woke anti-Israel, is there any other kind of woke? An woke anti-Israel teacher. And I just want to say, like, between this story right here and the story from Greenfield with the lesbian bar, which blew up, we were on top of that from the beginning. If you're ever wondering, where should I go first to hear the best stories? You come here to the Grace Curley Show. But between the Greenfield lesbian bar with the masks and the gender fluid, expansive, he, them, they, it pronoun people being upset about the masks, and then this story about the Palestinian Rachel Dolezal, it feels like 2020. And I just want to say to AOC, baby girl, please, you're pretending that woke one is over and like this is a thing of the past and now we're all normies. Not buying it. I think there's an argument to be made that we are woker now than we've ever been. That this could be peak woke. People thought we peaked in 2020. You ain't seen nothing yet. This could be peak woke. Okay, so this is a woman. And she's an activist, and she claimed to be part black and Arab, and she's been dubbed the Palestinian Rachel Dolezal. Now, you all remember.
3: Hey, where are the white women at?
0: You guys remember Rachel Dolezal. She was the white woman who pretended to be black. She got a lot of spray tans. I think she curled her hair, like she permed it or something.
1: Mm-hmm.
0: This woman did the similar thing with the hair, the curly hair.
1: Why was she able to show her hair? Isn't she supposed to be wearing a thing?
0: Well, we'll get to that. And after she was outed as being a white Jewish woman who hid her privileged identity.
1: Oh. Jewish?
0: Yeah, no, Taylor, it's family. Taylor, family living in Israel.
1: Oh, boy.
0: She's Israeli. Hannah.

0: Hannah Gann, a Philadelphia teacher.
1: Oh, who named her?
0: Was forced to confess she was a white woman of significant privilege and wealth
1: Isn't that Irish appropriation? Hannigan.
0: After fellow... I was just saying to Talia, everyone's pretending to be Palestinian. Everyone's pretending to be black. Everyone's pretending to be all these things. And yet, I keep hearing about white privilege. Why is anyone pretending... You don't hear about that. You don't hear about people pretending to be Irish. Last time I checked. Why not? Where are all the people pretending to be Irish to try to get ahead? So she was a white woman of significant privilege and wealth after fellow lefty activists grew suspicious of her background and confronted her. And then she writes this long post on Instagram. I lied about my identity and have been lying for years. I have no Palestinian or Tunisian heritage. I am a white woman of significant privilege and wealth. Anyone who supported me was manipulated and should not be judged as a result of their support of me. I'm judging, okay? If you get bamboozled by this woman, you deserve to be judged. I don't buy this whole thing of like, oh, yeah, well, it's like Ja Rule with Fire Island. I got bamboozled. Well, look inward. If you got bamboozled by this, there are certain things, Taylor, people get bamboozled by, and I think, I could see that happening to me. I could see myself falling for that con. You know, Travis Kelce just got conned, right, out of all this money. I could see myself falling for, like, even, maybe not now, but at some point in my life, could I have fallen for a gift card con? Could I have fallen for a, hey, you need to buy 10 gift cards from Staples by this time tomorrow? I wouldn't put that past myself. But this, hero worshiping this white woman with curly hair and a keffiyeh? No. This one, I would sniff this out. This one, she wouldn't get this one over on me. A staunch figure in far-left activist circles in Philly, Gann portrayed herself as mixed-raced with black and Palestinian heritage. In reality, she is white and Israeli, according to friends. Gann has been a ringleader for anti-Israel protests based in the Philadelphia public schools, according to a local watchdog group who branded Philadelphia's leading anti-Semite on a mobile billboard parked outside the school where she worked. One of Gann's former classmates at the University of Pennsylvania said she was known in college as a self-proclaimed white Jewish woman with family in the occupied West Bank, the Philadelphia Inquirer reported. I watched her sudden transformation after she returned to Philly from the Peace Corps in Rwanda. She was clearly making herself look darker using makeup and fake tan and speaking using African-American vernacular English, the classmate said. I do believe we have some audio, and I want to play a little bit of what she used to sound like versus what she sounds like now. This is cut 8, please.
2: But we must be judicious when racism is weaponized to distract us from the actual work we owe to our students. The baseless attacks on some of Philly's best black teachers are meant to distract them from their anti-genocide advocacy. We treat Islamophobia, anti-black and anti-Palestinian racism just as seriously as allegations of anti-Semitism. Their Jewish staff members' experiences immediately assume to indicate systemic failures, while black, brown, and Muslim students' testimonies are treated as isolated incidents. Many accusations of anti-Semitism have been levied by district staff members, whereas multiple children have spoken at this board about adults entrusted with their education who have photographed them without their consent, doxed them, harassed, bullied, and invalidated them. The employees feel uncomfortable because they see the word Palestine on a t-shirt.
3: Thank you for your public
2: comment. Do not play into the McCarthyan intimidation against educators.
3: Thank you for your public comment.
2: These racists are trying to repeat.
0: The activist teacher wears a keffiyeh, and this is from the New York Post, and has a black scent, which she did not use in her apology video this week. So let's take a listen to her now, the LARPing activist, as the New York Post calls her. That was Hannah Gann then. Keffiyeh, curly hair, dark tanning makeup. And this is her now, cut 9.
4: There is so much I owe to many people and causes I love, and so little I can do to make it right. As much as I feel shame and sorrow and regret to the depth of my core, I believe that apologies are meaningless without action. I'm not saying any of this to make an explanation or excuse, nor to seek forgiveness I do not deserve. I simply want people's justified anger at my actions to be directed where they belong, onto me. One of the most sickening aspects of facing what I've done is seeing the way that the blowback is falling on people, groups, community, and causes I genuinely care about.
0: Okay, pause.

0: got a few.
1: I want to point something out here, because I do feel as though there's an aspect of this I can speak on with some expertise. A lot of times when people apologize for something, and they make these videos, and they're begging for forgiveness, or even in this case, begging you not to forgive them, because my gosh, they don't deserve it, and they feel like I wouldn't even be able to accept forgiveness for this horrible crime that I've committed. I have to think how much effort went in to this sin. And I'm being a little sarcastic when I use sin. How active were you in this lie? Like, how many steps were you taking? Because sometimes, Taylor, something happens and it's like a split second. Someone makes a bad decision in a split second and you go, okay, if they could turn around and change that, they probably would. In this case, we're talking makeup, we're talking tanning, we're talking curling each piece of that hair, we're talking the keffiyeh scarf. I'm here to tell you as a woman, this was well thought out. There were several steps taken every single day to keep this lie going. And it was a calculated thing. And I have a hard time believing that, oh my gosh, I'm so sorry I did that. Well, why did you do it over and over and over again? Like, this isn't a scenario, I don't think, where you just fell into this and oopsies, people thought because of my keffiyeh and I just kind of rolled with it. This was an active attempt to pull the wool over people's eyes. And now I'm supposed to believe, and I'm not going to believe anything this woman says ever, and I don't think anyone else should either, that you really regret this. You regret that you got caught. And also, how dumb are people that they don't think they're going to get caught? You don't think anyone, you're a white lady from Philadelphia. You don't think anyone is going to chime in at some point and go, someone's got to say something. Have you seen, what's her name again? Have you seen Hannah? Have you seen Hannah? And by one other thing, Hannah. It's a pretty white lady name. I'm surprised she didn't just create a completely new identity like the talented Mr. Ripley.
2: You're white, then you've been effed.
1: She grew up in remarkable privilege. Her father is a noted tax lawyer who previously worked for the Treasury Department, and her $1.8 million family home in Falls Church, Virginia, the second wealthiest suburb in the nation. Again, her father worked for the Treasury Department. You don't think you have a footprint that people are going to catch on to? Yan also appeared to bolster claims about her race with subtle disguises. Critics accused her of wearing bronzer and other makeup to appear darker, along with donning golden hoop earrings and clawed acrylic fingernails. She also spoke with what stunned critics called a black scent, which was audible across her numerous preachy Instagram videos where she lectured about racism and imperialism, all from her supposedly personal experience. But those affectations were gone in her apology video. I heard a little bit there. That's hard to shake. You know, you start talking. Taylor, we're thespians. You get into a certain role. Austin Butler and Elvis, for example. It's hard to...
3: Sometimes, even years later, you still hold on to some of those habits that you
1: can't help yourself.
3: Took on, yeah.
1: I just think that when you are part of something, whether it be Black Lives Matter, whether it be the climate change thing, you should note the amount of charlatans that are attracted to your group, and that should inform how you go forward. Because it's like, why is it? Well, there's a blue jay right outside. Hello. Hello, sir. Why is it that all of these grifters seem to be coming to us like moths to a flame? What is it about...
3: Like blue jays to a window.
1: What is it about our cause that's making all these people knock on our door and want to partake? Is it that they know we're all dumb and that we'll fall for it? I think I'm getting closer. I think I'm getting warmer. You never know what's going to spark conversation. And right now it's the ice cream stuff. I just got a text from someone who shall remain nameless. Do you know how many times I have heard the Dino Crunch ice cream story? Another text from my mom.
3: That's my wife.
1: My grandmother.
3: Happy birthday, dear.
1: My grandmother and my aunt used to get frozen pudding. Awful. Yeah, some people just... I remember when we used to work across the way, there was another company, Taylor, who was on our floor, and I used to partake if they'd have ice cream socials, because it's like, hey, I'm in the cubicle right next to you. And I had to take over one of the ice cream socials one time, because the guy who was in charge of it was like, well, obviously we're going to get rum raisin. And I was like, well, what do you mean obviously? Why'd you put obviously in front? That's the least obvious group choice of like something everyone's going to enjoy, rum raisin. I said, you're out of here. You're out of here. And they said to me, you don't work here. And I was like, irrelevant. You clearly cannot be trusted with
3: raisins in nothing.
1: Ugh. I don't mind them in carrot cake, actually. We will be back. Happy birthday, Jess. We'll talk about Jess's birthday gift, because Taylor filled me in on what he got. Unless it's, is it private?
3: No. Didn't think it was that interesting, though.
1: Yeah, it's interesting to me. I'll tell you why when we come back.
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3: Wanted to remind everyone that Howie Carr will be at Moody's in Gorham, Maine today, 46 Raceway Drive, from 2 to 6 o'clock today. So you guys should check him out, Howie Carr, live at Moody's. And I have it on good authority that there will be some special guests there. I'm not going to reveal who, but there are some big hitters who may be showing up to Moody's to sit down with Howie Carr. Taylor, I think you came up with such a good gift for your wife, and this is for the men out there who are struggling, who never know what to get for anniversaries or birthdays. This is a good one.
4: Well, I'm glad you think so. I'm getting my wife's car detailed right now.
3: That's perfect.
4: One of the mobile detailing people, you know, just a kid trying to slog through life.
3: There's nothing like a clean car.
4: Yeah. She was very excited.
3: And when you have a clean car, you get in it and you go, I'm going to keep it like this. I'm going to live like this. This is a new version of myself. This is, well, why can't I? I'll just take out the trash as I go. And that fades quickly. Happy birthday, Jess. We will be right back. We've got the Young Jerks, Mike Crawford, and so much more on the other side.
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1: From ABC News, I'm Mike Dubusky. Ruling along ideological lines, the Supreme Court has now rejected an argument that had prohibited the Trump administration from revamping a citizenship database to verify voters. However, the majority opinion noted the impact of this ruling, effectively giving the green light to that revamp, will be blunted in the short term, as the National Voter Registration Act prohibits states from purging voters from the rolls within 90 days of an election. China's President Xi Jinping is wrapping up his three-day visit to Washington today, touring the National Archives with President Trump and the First Lady. No substantive policy has come out of the trip so far, though President Trump did say earlier today they'd had some very productive meetings.
2: We've had a tremendous visit from two spectacular people, and we've really enjoyed it, and I think we've made tremendous strides.
1: Another chapter in the story of Nolan Wells, with his family now releasing his autopsy report. ABC News Chief Investigative Correspondent Aaron Katursky.
3: The family of Nolan Wells is releasing the Mississippi State Medical Examiner's autopsy report, listing the cause of his death as undetermined. The 18-year-old football player's body was pulled from the water off the Mississippi Gulf Coast after Wells spent July 4th with friends on Horn Island.
4: A grand jury was presented with this autopsy and found his death consistent with drowning and concluded there was no evidence of a crime.
3: His family said Wells had unexplained injuries.
1: There is no statute of limitations on homicide cases in Mississippi. A growing nor'easter has already brought high winds and dangerous conditions to parts of the East Coast.
5: On North Carolina's Outer Banks, parts of Highway 12, a crucial main artery there, badly damaged. Nearby homes also threatened. And along the Virginia coast, entire neighborhoods underwater.
1: ABC's Hannah Batah. Over the weekend, the storm is expected to creep up the East Coast with heavy rain expected as far north as Boston. 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
8: 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From oil changes to alignment and suspension to brakes to major engine repair, bring it to Palmer's. A Maine woman now faces charges in connection with a crash in Waterville that killed two Maine DOT workers in January. State police have arrested 34-year-old Samantha Tupper of Augusta after she was indicted by a Kennebec County grand jury. Tupper faces 2 counts each of manslaughter, aggravated driving to endanger, and endangering the welfare of a child, as well as 1 count of aggravated assault. 3 highway workers were hit by a minivan while working on an overpass bridge on I-95. Second District Democratic congressional candidate Matt Dunlap addressing the cost of living. He says the war in Iran is squeezing oil supply, which is having a far-reaching impact on household budgets.
9: All of our food comes to our grocery stores in diesel-powered trucks. So is diesel right now hitting $6.50 a gallon? These companies, they pass on the cost, and ultimately that winds up including the cost of our food.
8: And Dunlap is calling on Congress to take action and says he would consider anti-gouging legislation if elected. He's facing former Republican Governor Paul LePage in that district, where new polling from the University of New Hampshire finds Dunlap with a small lead over LePage. That polling released Thursday shows Dunlap with a 6-point lead. The margin of error in that poll is about 4%. That race taking place in a historically red district that went to Donald Trump in each of the last 3 presidential elections. A convicted sex offender was arrested by the FBI in Lewiston for child pornography possession. 41-year-old Stephen William Bragdon, a lifetime registrant on the Maine Sex Offender Registry, was arrested yesterday. He was previously convicted of visual sexual aggression of a child and possession of sexual material of a child under 12. He was taken to the Androscoggin County Jail. And the bridge under construction in Old Town that spans the Stillwater River will now use conventional steel girders. That after a portion of the new structure collapsed last month, injuring one person. The Bangor Daily News reports it had been using a fiber-reinforced polymer with technology developed by the University of Maine. That polymer has been touted as a miracle material, but Maine DOT has recommended switching to conventional steel girders. The DOT says it's not faulting the new technology for the bridge's collapse. And now your latest forecast from AccuWeather's Andy Robb.
10: Clouds and sun this afternoon, high 70. Clouds tonight, periods of late rain, low 56. Tomorrow, breezy with periods of rain, high Saturday 64.
8: It's 71 and mostly cloudy in Scarborough. I'm Frankie Azzarotta, News Radio WGAN.
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23: Hey! Welcome back, everyone, to the Grace Curley Show. Everyone is gearing up for this nor'easter on the East Coast. Hopefully, you've got all your stuff ready, your toilet paper, your paper towels, everything that you might need. I have a couple of things that I want to mention here quickly before we go to Mike Crawford. Number one, 617 says, when Howie Carr was on WGAN, he said he was at Moody's until 5. Please confirm. Howie will be at Moody's till 5. And I should have been...
24: But the party doesn't stop then.
23: I should have been more specific. You guys always catch me on these things. Howie is from 2 to 5 at Moody's in Gorham, Maine. And then from 5 to 6, Aaron Chadbourne, great friend of the show and a great fill-in host, will be also at Moody's filling in for Howie from 5 to 6. So... if you're not able to go see Howie from 2 to 5 and you want to stop in, Aaron will be there hosting the show, which is also fun. That's number one. Second thing I want to mention is that yesterday I talked about this story, Taylor, with the city councilor from Methuen, Patricia Valley, who had claimed that after going on the site, like, have I been flocked? She figured out that the flock cameras in Methuen were being used to search her license plate 359 times. I actually made a post over it on social media. And that's why I feel as though I need to follow up with the statement from the Lawrence Police Department. I'm not going to read the entire thing. But when something gets reported and someone else comes out and questions it or corrects the record, I think it's important that I give as much time to that. On September 17, 2026, the department became aware of concerns raised by Methuen City Councilor Patricia Valley after she searched her personal license plate on haveibeenflocked.com. Based on the information displayed on the website, Councilor Valley believed her license plate had been searched 359 times by a Lawrence police officer. As part of its review, the department examined the information displayed on the website and compared it with its own flock records. The department determined that the number 359 does not represent 359 searches of her license plate. Rather, the number appears to reflect the officer's overall flock search activity during a 2-year period displayed on the website. And so it seems as though Patricia Valley got this wrong and reacted to bad information, and I just wanted to clarify it because I was also talking about that story, and the Lawrence PD came out, and they have the receipts, and so I wanted to make sure that got out there. Oh, and one other thing. We will talk about this massive Supreme Court decision and a huge win for Donald Trump later in the show, but just to give you a quick headline here, this is from the AP. The Supreme Court on Friday lifted restrictions on a controversial federal voter database before November's elections, granting President Donald Trump a temporary win in his aggressive campaign against non-citizen voting. Now, why would we want that? Why would we have this aggressive campaign against non-citizen voting? Kamala Harris just talked about the other day when she was campaigning with El Sayed that that Republicans are trying to purge the voter rolls and, you know, take away one of the Democrats' tools. And I guess the tool is having people on the voter rolls who are illegal aliens or dead people. And that is something that the Democrats feel is vital to their voter fraud operation, as I think that's the way Joe Biden put it, or something along those lines. So we will talk about this massive Supreme Court decision, huge win for Donald Trump as it stands right now. Joining us to talk some local stories here is Michael Crawford. Michael, I know we have updates on the Lindsey Clancy trial, but I actually want to focus here on some stories that you've been following regarding the Sandra Birchmore trial. Now, this is from LA Mag. It's Michelle McPhee. She's been doing some good reporting on this story. Suspected father of Sandra Birchmore's unborn baby on Fed's witness list. So talk to me about this latest development in the Sandra Birchmore case.
0: Yeah, it's been a kind of a mystery, Grace, on who possibly could be the baby's father in the Sandra Birchmore. You know, she had an unborn child that was also killed. And apparently a lot of people are suggesting that it's just Jason Pickard, who is believed to be the father of Birchmore's unborn baby. He's a former military guy. He was friends with them. He was a U.S. Army Reserve. And, you know, basically looking at this, he's going to be a witness. He's on the witness list for this federal trial against Matthew Farwell, and as well as Farwell's brother. There's a whole list of Mass State Police who are also witnesses, and what's interesting is the Stoughton police chief, Donna McNamara, who has been sort of removed or suspended. She's also on this witness list. So there's going to be a lot of different witnesses here on each side. It'll be interesting to see how this shakes out in the federal trial.
23: And, you know, we've talked about how we're not going to have cameras in this trial, but do you think this is going to generate, at least from what you know about content creators and other people who have kind of become internet sleuths, is this a case that people are gearing up for?
0: Yes, I think locals do. You know, there's been quite a few people who show up and kind of give some reporting at these hearings already, the initial hearings. I don't think it's going to be quite on the Clancy level or the Sandra Birchmore, and I think because of the cameras won't be in the court. But I think a lot of people will tune into this, and especially the reporting, like Michelle McPhee, people doing the written reporting, the reporters going down there to the courthouse, listening to the daily testimony. I expect a lot of that testimony is going to end up being on YouTube and being on with Grace Curley and radio and TV, and I expect a lot of coverage. I think people will cover it. It just, we won't get to see the actual testimony in the court.
23: Now, I do want to ask you about the Lindsey Clancy mistrial, because what we now know is that on Tuesday, we're expected to hear from the DA on whether or not they plan on retrying this. Obviously, Lindsey Clancy filed to dismiss the charges. Her attorney, Kevin Reddington, has been very vocal about this, even going as far as to say that the juror, the holdout juror in this case, Michael DeVronsville, should be investigated by a Massachusetts court, that he was on his phone during deliberations, and that his private questionnaire should be investigated. What do you make of this, and what would be your prediction, Mike? You followed stuff like this for a very long time. What do you see happening on Tuesday in regards to the Lindsey Clancy trial?
0: Well, the big question is what you said. I think that's the only way out for her, honestly, is that this DA, and it's a very strong possibility because of the way the jury lined up, you know, mostly being against the prosecution, and the kind of the circus aspect. So whether or not is this DA going to chicken out and say, you know what, we're not going to retry it. I think he will retry it, but you never know. That's our best chance, I believe. But as far as these motions are going nowhere. They're all for the public spectacle to keep her name in the headlines. There's no way a judge is going to, number one, the judge is not going to put this juror on the stand and investigate him, and he did nothing wrong. And if the judge were even to do that, this could backfire on the defense too, because there were other jurors that were looking at their phones. So, you know, that you would have to pull everyone's
23: right
0: paperwork, you know, that would be the only fair thing. But the reason why, you know, the judge isn't going to go there beyond protecting jurors' privacy, which I think is very important. I think this judge is well aware of this, and that's why judges never go there. But what would be accomplished? Well, there would be nothing accomplished because the only thing that judge would do in this case, if he investigated and found there was some issues with this juror, he would disqualify the juror and call for a retrial. And that's already happening. So it's a big motion for nothing. It's a big motion that will go nowhere. And even if they were to win, they would get the retrial that they're already getting because no judge is going to say, you know what, because that juror wasn't good, we're going to dismiss the charges. No way. That's not going to happen. It would be a retrial. If they find an issue with any of the jurors, they would just disqualify them. And it would be like a hung jury, it'd be a mistrial. It just would go to a new retrial. So that motion is a lot of, it's a lot of paperwork that will go nowhere. And I would expect on Tuesday we see that it goes nowhere with this judge.
23: Yeah, and I think much like Kevin Reddington asking Trump to pardon Lindsey Clancy, he knows that there's really nowhere for this stuff to go. But it's, as you said, it's more about being in the public eye. I did want to say, though, because I hadn't thought of this until this point, when you watch that presser with Kevin Reddington after the mistrial was declared and that chaotic day where we were all kind of like glued to the television, he had really harsh words for Plymouth County District Attorney Tim Cruz. I understand that that also is part of the theater, Mike, and that's a lot of times how these things work. But now looking back on it, I wonder if he would have been better off maybe toning that down a little bit, being a little bit more respectful, and Cruz may have been more open to saying, all right, this didn't really go the way we wanted it to go. It really turned into a circus. Maybe we'll come up with some sort of deal. Like, I just think he would have gotten further and had a better chance of getting what he wanted had he not come out guns a-blazing towards Cruz and kind of accusing him of not caring about the kids and not knowing their names and looking down at the paper. Like, do you think that was a good strategy from Reddington in that moment, or did he just get caught up in the heat of the moment and not think long-term about what's best for his client?
0: Yes, I think he definitely got caught up, and I think he recognizes that. I think you're right, 100% correct on that, because if you look at some of the statements since then,
23: he's toned it down.
0: Reminded people, yeah, he's toned it down. He's reminded people, I know Tim Cruz, and hopefully he's a good guy. He'll do the right thing type of speech, and that's probably what he should have done at the courthouse. You're right. And so I think he recognizes that, and I think you're 100% correct, because, for this guy to not retry would be a big deal. It would send shock. Imagine what the press is going to do with that one, and especially a lot of these commentators out there who are very upset, a lot of them about the fact of the way the defense has handled this, especially with this juror. And if this didn't go to retrial, this DA is going to take a lot of heat. So to put him in that kind of corner and kind of try to bully him and pressure him, it's not a good look, and it doesn't help. Definitely not helping Clancy, I believe.
23: Mike Crawford, everyone follow him at The Young Jerks, and make sure you check out his YouTube channel where he's following a lot of these cases and some cases that we didn't even have time to mention here. So make sure you do that. Thank you, Mike. I appreciate your time every Friday, and we always love having you on. We will be right back. We have a few more big stories to get to, including this major Supreme Court decision, the Supreme Court letting the Trump administration use this revamped federal voter eligibility database for now. You know what this means. Anything that's secures our elections, anything that's going to purge the voter rolls, as Kamala Harris described it, of illegal aliens or dead voters or people who there's a million examples of the fraud that's going on here. Anything like that is, in the mind of a liberal, Jim Crow 2.0. You're trying to disenfranchise people. You're trying to steal the election. Not having people on the voter rolls who are illegal aliens or who are no longer with us, who are 150 years old, is, in their minds, stealing an election. Which I also was told many a time that we weren't allowed to accuse anyone of stealing elections, that our elections are so secure and there's no issue with it. And now stealing elections is back in style, according to the Democrats. So we'll talk about this Supreme Court decision. I want to talk a little bit about Megyn Kelly. I haven't mentioned her in a very long time, but I think that the moment has come where I'm going to have to talk about this woman because she is out of her mind. We'll talk about that. We'll talk about so many things. And the Rat Summit in Boston, they ran like rats. We'll be right back.
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1: It's also, when you think about the Supreme Court decision, any decision that's going to keep or get illegal aliens or dead people off the voter rolls shouldn't phase the Democrats at all. They shouldn't feel strongly about it one way or the other because it's not happening. So why does it matter? If they say, oh, we're going to purge the voter rolls of all the illegal aliens, and then you see all these Democrats who are almost acting as though this is going to affect the results in a bad way for them, your follow-up should be, well, I didn't think that any illegal aliens were voting. I didn't think that that... I thought that was a complete farce. I thought that was a complete right-wing conspiracy. And you

0: seem to be pretty impacted by this right-wing conspiracy. Why is that? Today's poll question is brought to you by Howie's next book, Mass Corruption, Volume 2, The Texts and More. 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You can also see Howie today at Moody's in Gorham, Maine between 2 to 5, and then Aaron Chadbourne will be there from 5 to 6. So plenty of opportunity to see Howie, to enjoy the show, and to also see some celebs, some main celebrities, you might say. Taylor, what is the PQ, and what are the results thus far?
1: Today's poll question, which you can vote in at gracecurlyshow.com, is would you judge someone for bringing a cup of coffee to a job interview?
0: Yes, I would.
1: Iced or hot?
0: Yes, I'm judging less when it's hot. But I'm judging. It just makes me think that you have no discipline. Like, you can't wait. You can't have a little delayed gratification. You can't say to yourself, all right, once I finish this interview, then I'll go get my iced coffee. It's like an IV. You need it right now. You know, people are acting like it's water. And I act like that, too. But I've been in this place for so long, and you guys know me so well that no one cares. Like, if I see the mail room manager, I have my iced coffee. She knows. Grace gets her iced coffee on the way in. That's okay. But if I was coming in for an interview, when I came in for an interview a million moons ago with the mail room manager, I didn't have an iced coffee in my hand. I was sitting there ready to go. Professional. Maybe a pad of paper is nice. Maybe a pen. All these young people probably don't even know what a pen is.
1: What are you writing down? They're asking you the questions.
0: I'm usually writing down, like, just one word over and over again, so it looks like I'm writing something down. Iced coffee. Iced coffee.
1: So you're just lying about yourself the entire time. I'm not a coffee drinker.
0: That's what everybody does. If you're going into a job interview being 100% yourself, then you're probably not getting hired. And I know for a fact
1: that makes you a standout.
0: You weren't 100% yourself.
1: I've never been denied a position.
0: Yeah, because you lie like everybody else when you go in.
1: You
0: know how jolly when you first showed up here? You were singing Christmas songs with me on the air when you first showed up here.
1: I would right now.
0: No, I've seen the way you look at me when I start singing. You don't think I noticed the change, Taylor? You know how I noticed the change.
1: 73% say yes, they would judge someone for bringing a cup of coffee to a job interview.
0: Also, in the teaser I filmed today.
1: Psycho behavior, by the way.
0: What?
1: Just judging someone for bringing a beverage.
0: You've probably judged people for so much less than that.
1: Yeah, but not psycho.
0: Yeah.
1: Anyway, in your teaser, what?
0: Yeah. Well, I had an iced coffee because I thought, oh, this is cute. I'm talking about iced coffee. I'll have my iced coffee. And just
1: people didn't think you realized what you were doing?
0: No, I didn't realize. To quote my mom, what a doofus. My mom texted me and said, people who come in with those iced coffees look like a giant doofus. I look like a doofus in the video. It's shaking around. The ice is going everywhere. I'm putting the straw in my mouth.
1: This coming from somebody who hates props, as we discussed earlier in the show. What did you do today? You used a prop in your promo video.
0: I never claimed to be perfect. Okay. Even I use a prop on occasion. We'll be right back. We got the Supreme Court decision and Megyn Kelly in the news. Don't go anywhere.
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9: ABC News, I'm Mike Dubusky. Chinese President Xi Jinping says he expects to meet President Trump two more times before the end of the year as the two leaders conclude Xi's three-day visit to Washington. Here's what the Chinese leader had to say earlier today through a translator.
10: The president and I are like two people that's charting the course for the great ship of China-U.S. relations.
9: The visit comes amid a growing trade standoff with China, as well as a new raft of concerns over artificial intelligence. The Supreme Court has given the green light for the Trump administration to revamp a national citizenship database as a way to stop non-citizens from voting. President Trump has characterized non-citizen voting as a pressing threat to free and fair elections, but audits of voter rolls have suggested that voting by non-citizens is exceedingly rare. And a nor'easter is bearing down on the mid-Atlantic, expected to drop several inches of rain and bring damaging winds through the weekend. This is ABC News.
11: 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Senator Susan Collins still fending off accusations that she was involved in a scheme where contracts worth millions were steered to a defense contractor in exchange for contributions to a Collins-aligned super PAC. University of Southern Maine political science professor Ron Schmidt says it's not yet clear how that issue will affect her reelection chances.
12: Just in terms of the allegations, and because Senator Collins is leaning so heavily on her record as chair of appropriations in her reelection campaign, that an investigation of the appropriations work hits a little bit close to home.
11: And Schmidt says Collins would be well served to explain exactly what happened. The owner of a cat that was shot in Lebanon is offering a $10,000 reward for information. The York County Sheriff's Office says the cat survived after getting shot on Spring Hill Road on Thursday, but the owner says they don't know exactly when or where the shooting happened. Sheriff's Office says it's unlikely the incident is related to the fatal shooting of a two-year-old German Shepherd in Lebanon last week. Anyone with information is asked to contact the York County Sheriff's Office. And Central Maine Power says it's preparing for the possibility of power outages ahead of a weekend nor'easter that's set to bring rain and wind to Maine. Utility says the risk of tree damage can increase with leaves still on the trees and that tree strength could be compromised by ongoing drought conditions throughout the state. That storm could bring winds of up to 40 miles an hour. CMP crews can't send workers up in bucket trucks as long as winds exceed 30 miles an hour. And now your latest forecast from AccuWeather's Andy Robb.
13: Clouds and sun this afternoon, high 70. Clouds tonight, periods of late rain, low 56. Tomorrow, breezy with periods of rain, high Saturday 64.
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15: All right, you're looking at live pictures coming in from the White House right now. The President of the United States getting to personally welcome the leader of China, Xi Jinping. His car has just pulled up there on the White House grounds. And it's interesting, we're finally seeing the U.S. news media showing these live pictures. CNN is the pool camera there right now. Finally back, allowed in. Yesterday, not allowed back in. But a federal court judge ruled that CNN and these other news organizations must be allowed to report the news freely and fairly. There you see the two leaders right there. I don't know if they're going to say anything
0: Mr.
15: now.
0: President,

0: They're getting down, they're feeling low, and they need something. Hey, there's something exciting happening in Boston. It's the, and you've probably seen some headlines about this, it's the Rat Summit. We're hosting a Rat Summit in Boston. And the Boston Globe has a story how this week the nation's premier anti-rodent event happened in Boston. And I was reading about it. It says each will share their successes and bring ideas from Boston back home to places where people are just as eager to eradicate rats as we are. Now, I have talked about rats before, but I was usually talking about it in regards to Mayor Eric Adams, the then mayor of New York City, because I liked the way he talked about rats. He hated these rats. And he wasn't shy about it. He wasn't like, well, we hate them, but we have to treat them with blah, blah, blah. He wanted to kill those suckers. He wanted the rats gone. And he was almost as enthusiastic about the rats as he was about going to nightclubs. It was a passion project for him. Well, then I get to this part of the story. And I'm throwing this out there for Taylor, because I think it raised a red flag for me, and it might raise a red flag for you. But the consensus among the experts is that the war with rats can never truly be won. First of all, I disagree. I refuse to believe that with all the technology we have, that we can't win a war against rats. And I know rats have been around a bit, and I know they've caused trouble in the past. I know that they're plague carriers and whatnot, and I'm not trying to downplay the damage they can do. But you're telling me we're going to have killer robots and everything else, and we aren't going to be able to take on the rats? That is a pessimistic look at what we have to offer.
1: I was not and am not a rat, because I wasn't with the rats. I'm a cat.
0: And that there is a limit to what humankind can achieve through violent means alone. Now, here is a quote from Boston's Assistant Commissioner of Environmental Services, John Ulrich. And this is where I want your take, Taylor. Lethal control is the least effective way to deal with rats. And that's why the focus is on being proactive in reducing the things that cause infestation. Do you believe that? That lethal, it's the least effective way. Killing the rats is the least effective way of getting rid of the rats. Ah, I smell a rat. There's something's not right about that.
2: And sincerely, the rats.
0: Yeah, that sounds like rat propaganda. That sounds like the rats said, hey, can you put this out there? Get them off the scent a bit.
1: But they ran like rats. They ran.
2: It's like any other infestation. You have to get rid of the problem for the infestation first before you can address the actual infestation.
0: But when you have an infestation, are you one of those people who's like, hey, let's try to handle it in the least lethal way possible?
2: No.
0: I didn't think so.
2: No.
0: You give lethal vibes.
2: There's traps in the basement.
0: Oh, and I also just wanted to give people an update, because Taylor had said he wouldn't judge someone for coming in with a dripping, perspiring iced coffee and slurping down on their Slurpee or whatever they have. And so I asked Taylor, I said, what would you judge people on? And I think the way you put it was
2: After I went through my list, nose rings.
0: I was thrown in there too, by the way.
2: Tattoos, unnatural hair colors.
0: He said, Taylor said, when you had that tinsel in your hair.
2: Yeah, you had a piece of tinsel braided into your hair. It looks stupid.
0: He tried to grab it too.
2: I think it was around Christmas time, and I said, oh, you got a little piece of tinsel in your hair.
0: And he tried to rip it out of my skull.
2: It was intentionally sewn into your skull.
0: Mermaid hair is what it's called.
2: But then I said, any visible poor choices.
0: Yeah. I think that's a very interesting way to put it. Any visible poor choices, Taylor. And because I asked him, I said, someone has an annoying laugh. Someone, you know, you can't, you're very fair about what you can control and what you can't control.
2: You can't control your laugh. You can't relearn your laugh. I guess you could if you wanted to, but that's not sincere. That's not honest to yourself. I'm not going to deny you that.
0: You're all about honesty.
2: I'm a very benevolent boss at my pinky ring factory.
0: At your pinky ring factory. That's wonderful. All right, so there's another story today that I've been hesitant to talk about. I saw it, I think, 2 days ago, but I had a conversation with someone this morning about it, and I do think it's worth playing. So as you guys probably have heard, the story broke, I think, over the weekend that Cindy Crawford's son, Caleb Presley, I don't even know. Whose name is
2: Presley
0: that?
2: Gerber.
0: Presley Gerber. I'm confusing him with someone else. Presley Gerber had overdosed, 27 years old, had overdosed at a rehab. And just a tragic story, absolutely horrific. And

0: Megyn Kelly decides to do a segment on it, which right there, I don't even I get that she wants clicks, so I do get the motivation. But there's a lot of stories like this, Taylor, where the reason I don't talk about them that much is because there's only so many ways you can say, wow, that's awful, and I'm so sorry for them, and, you know, I'm praying for their family. There's only so many ways you can say that, and I think we all have the same reaction to a story like that. A handsome 27-year-old kid who's battling addiction and overdoses in rehab, where else can you really go with that besides just saying, wow, that's awful? Unless you're Megyn Kelly, and she can go other places with it, which I think is concerning. It's concerning how this woman can turn these stories and go down roads I would never even think to go down. Let's have first Megyn Kelly cut six.
1: Within 2 years of hitting the industry, he, like his mother and his sister, was stunningly gorgeous. But he also struggled with addiction and mental health issues for years. He got a DUI in 2019. When he was still legally too young to drink, but was doing so, tattooing the words misunderstood on his face. Look at this. On his face, under his right eye in 2020. I mean, that says a lot. When your 21-year-old son is getting a face tattoo and the word he chooses to tattoo is misunderstood, you've got serious problems in your family. That's an all-hands-on-deck situation. He later got it removed.
0: All right, so first I saw that clip, and Spencer Pratt reposted it and was like, hey, just FYI, short of someone strangling their own kids with exercise bands, it's in pretty poor taste to comment and try to blame a grieving mother for the overdose of her child. It was something along those lines, which I totally agreed with, reposted it. But then I did see people in the comments saying, like, hey, if you watch the full cut, she did acknowledge how tragic it was. She was just pointing out that there were signs or whatever. I don't know what the excuses people, the Megyn Kelly fan group, was making for her. But then I see this cut today, and I thought, nope. My initial instinct about this was correct. She's a terrible person for doing this. Take a listen to cut seven, please.
1: You have to be in order to be an excellent water polo player, and apparently he was, and also an excellent surfer. I mean, that's every muscle in the body, especially when you're surfing out there in California where the waves come, they come regularly. And he was loving it. I don't know what he's talking about. I had to get a job at age 14 selling smoothies. I mean, it's possible his parents were trying not to raise someone who was a freeloader, you know, who felt their wealth and thought everything would be handed to him. It seems odd to me that any parent would tell a 14-year-old, you must work, or else. I don't know what really happened there. But he himself pointed out the endorphin flow he got, the natural serotonin boost he got from surfing and being in the water, whether it was water polo or on the ocean. And that all stopped when he got commercialized. There he is with his little sister, Kaya. And let's face it, both kids were commercialized. He said he was signed when he was 15. Kaya was signed when she was 13 to these major modeling agencies. And Cindy Crawford, of all people, should have known the dangers of that. She should have known the dangers. I mean, not for nothing, but with his good looks, I mean, like that gorgeous face and the bone structure and all that, and you've got a teenage boy being sent over to New York, to Europe, Hollywood, and he remarked several times about how bizarre it was to grow up in Hollywood. And you better watch him. There are predators in that industry. Predators in modeling, in music, in Hollywood. We know this. I mean, we all know this.
0: What a sanctimonious, judgmental ghoul she has turned into. I don't know what other way to describe this. First of all, you have no idea. Like she said, well, I don't really know what happened. You have no idea about any of this. This is all speculation. You took a couple facts about the fact that this kid likes surfing, and then you've basically written out this entire narrative of what happened here. Second of all, what possesses someone to attack a mother after their son overdoses? And what do you think, she hasn't thought of this all herself? You don't think that the first thing that she's doing after she gets this news, besides probably wanting to end it all is blaming herself and thinking back on what did I do wrong? What could I have done? And so you think the best course of action is to go on your podcast and think about other things that she should blame herself for? And I don't think she should blame herself at all. I think that there are people who have tons of wealth and tons of success who have kids who have addiction problems. And then there are people who don't have any of that and still have kids who have addiction problems. I don't think that any of these people in his family should blame themselves. I think that all I'm praying for is they have peace and that they find some comfort during this terrible time. But I'm really looking at Megyn Kelly going, what happened to you? What happened to you that that's your instinct? And I get to a degree, Taylor, we're all in the media, everyone's running with stories, but everyone has a line, you know, like every person does have a line where they say, this doesn't feel right. I'm not going to be able to sleep at night if I do this. And she has kids. And the reason I think most people wouldn't act like this anyway, but people with kids, you're getting pretty, what's the word I want to use? Like ballsy. When you know how unpredictable and how fragile things are when you have kids. And you know how crazy things can get. And you know how a lot of times you look at a situation and you go, you know, by the grace of God, go I can't imagine what that's like. And I hope that never happens. And that should be your instinct. But to look at a situation like this as someone who has kids and get high up on your horse and start judging the mom and going, well, you have to do this and you don't think she thought about that? You don't think she cared enough? This is what you're doing now? You're attacking a grieving mom? And I would love to hear her spin on it. It's like, it's a conversation. It's meant to have dialogue. It's meant to. You are just as bad as the tabloids. You are just as bad as these magazines. You're a vulture. You have no compassion. There's no compassion in that. She's coming at it from, I'm a better mom. That's the way she's angling this. Is like, I wouldn't do this. I wouldn't commercialize my kids. I wouldn't put my kids in the situation. And I got to tell you, I've seen parents who have done everything, really good people, whose kids have taken their own lives, whose kids have had drug problems, and anyone who thinks they're immune to it because they're just like, I'm more pious and I'm more better and I've done this and that and I cross all my T's and dot my I's. I wouldn't do that. I think that's a really, really dangerous road to walk down of judging other people and their parenting. I think it's a scumbag
2: in such
0: thing
2: a public
0: to do.
2: In such a public way too, and post mortem. I mean, you're doing an autopsy.
0: Like the body's not even warm. The young kid died over the weekend, and you're on your podcast being like, "Well, if it were me, like, shut up. No one asked you. No one asked you." And I think she's really, like, she just really loves clicks. That's what it has to be. That's the only reason you're doing an entire story on this, is because you just love clicks so much. It's her, Candace Owens, Tucker Carlson. I don't know I don't know what kind of Kool-Aid they're drinking. And they're looking at all the rest of us going, you're just on the outs. You just don't understand. We're also disappointed in Trump. I would take Trump over any of these people 10 times a day and twice on Sunday. Like, I don't want, whatever this is, whatever this Mensa group is between Tucker and Candace and Megyn Kelly, count me out is all I'm saying. And I just, when someone loses a child, you should just say, I'm so sorry that happened. And if you can't say that, you should keep your mouth shut. That would be my tip. Just be quiet. Everybody's talking about weight loss injections because the results are so dramatic. They work by lowering blood sugar and reducing appetite. So what if you're looking to lose weight, but you're not interested in the painful weekly injections, especially when you hear about some of those intense side effects? That's why doctors created a weight loss supplement called Lean, and Taylor Cormier has been loving it.
2: Yeah, I was on Lean for a few months, lost about 15 pounds, and I'm off it now. It was very easy to take. You just have to remember to take it after breakfast, 3 capsules. You're not doing a shot. You're not doing anything weird. It's not, you don't have to go to a doctor and get a prescription or, you know, lie about your weight and then try to get onto some GLP-1. It's none of that. It's natural ingredients. It's effective. Helps to curb your appetite, especially between meals. That's when I had my struggles, just finding stuff to snack on to hold me over. It just creates more discipline in you and helps your body to burn the fat.

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10: 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We're going to be back again on Monday, and I'll be talking with Steve Robinson from the Main Wire. 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Also, we want you to tell us, if the election was held today, who do you think would win the gubernatorial race? 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
1: Moody's in Gorham, Maine today from 2 to 5. Aaron Chadbourne will be there from 5 to 6. So make sure you check that out. We hit everything I wanted to hit today, Taylor. Palestinian Rachel Dolezal, the big SCOTUS win, which dropped halfway through the show, and even a little bit on the Lindsey Clancy trial. I will say that the Nor'easter is headed our way, and according to the Boston Globe, there's a reason for it. And the reason for it, of course, would be climate change. They're trying to ride this wave with the lesbian bar story. They've been getting so many hits, and now they're back to doing what they do best, which is fanning the panic flames of climate change. But I hope everyone stays safe this weekend. I hope you're stocked up on all of the things you need, and stay safe. That's really all I can say on that front. Everyone, thank you so much for tuning in today. Don't forget to get Howie's book. He's going to be in Gorham. He's there right now. You can check him out from 2 to 5. And Taylor, I think that's all she wrote. We really went through everything I wanted. This is rarely happening.

0: happens where I feel so satisfied.
1: Ice cream judgment, coffee judgment, pinky rings, rats.
0: Megyn Kelly. I got to yell about Megyn Kelly
1: for
0: rats.
1: A little bit.
0: Oh,
1: yes.
0: Oh, and I wanted to, one other thing. One of the texters said, you should mention that you used to be Megyn Kelly's biggest fan. I don't know if I'd say I was her biggest fan. I definitely didn't think she was crazy. I liked her. It's a lesson for me. Watching all these people go off the reservation, Candace Owens, Tucker Carlson, Megyn Kelly, it is a lesson for me that if you don't know people personally, you should take what they're saying with a grain of salt, and you really shouldn't hero worship anybody in big media because they all end up being kind of kooky, you might say. Have a great weekend. I will see you on Monday. God bless. This is the Grace Curley Show.
2: But they ran like rats. They ran.
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0: WGAN, WMGX, HD2 Portland. 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
1: From ABC News, I'm Mike Dubusky. Chinese President Xi Jinping is on his way back home right now after a three-day visit to Washington, D.C., meeting with President Trump. The trip concluded with a visit to the National Archives today, where President Trump faced questions about China's role in the war with Iran.
2: The president was asked at the archives if he discussed with President Xi the war with Iran. He said, we did. He didn't say any more about it in terms of what details and how that conversation went. He was asked if he thought there'd be progress in the Strait of Hormuz, and the president said, I think we're going to do great. Now, it's notable, the president has not mentioned Iran in his public comments during the state visit. That was the first time he even acknowledged it.
1: ABC's Karen Travers. The war has driven up costs across the board, and that's put a damper on how consumers are feeling, reports ABC's Brian Clark.
3: Consumer sentiment fell to a four-month low in the University of Michigan's index. The 48.1 reading for September was 7% lower from the August readout and nearly 13% lower from a year ago. And there could be political ramifications. Sentiment among Republicans down by 20% from the number in January before the Iran war began.
1: A New Mexico jury has found Facebook liable of deceiving users about privacy protections related to the Cambridge Analytica scandal from about a decade ago. And severe weather alerts are in effect right now for a huge swath of the East Coast as a nor'easter begins to dump rain on the Carolinas. ABC News Chief Meteorologist Ginger Zee.
4: There are pockets of high wind warnings from Delaware all the way up to eastern Massachusetts for gusts above 60 miles per hour. So that's the type that can take out trees and power lines. Most of the coast is still dry, but the winds are starting to pick up by 5 p.m. tonight. Then the rain comes in with it.
1: The Global Citizen Festival has been canceled as a result of the storm. 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
7: 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A Maine woman is now facing charges in connection with a crash in Waterville that killed two Maine DOT workers in January. State police have arrested 34-year-old Samantha Tupper of Augusta after she was indicted by a Kennebec County grand jury. Tupper faces 2 counts each of manslaughter, aggravated driving to endanger, and endangering the welfare of a child, as well as 1 count of aggravated assault. 3 highway workers were hit by a minivan while working on an overpass bridge on I-95. Nurses at Central Maine Medical Center in Lewiston have voted overwhelmingly to unionize. The vote last night came days after hospital owner Prime Healthcare fired 15 nurses. CMMC nurse Aaron McDaniel says they made a statement.
8: We're elated. You can see the people behind me. We're all celebrating. We came through with a 91% victory. We are elated. We could not expect anything better.
7: The state nurses union plans to file an unfair labor practices complaint over the firings, along with the suspensions of 5 nurses. Prime Healthcare claims the nurses were disciplined for policy violations that were unrelated to efforts to unionize. New polling from the University of New Hampshire finds Democrat Matt Dunlap with a small lead over Republican Paula Page in the race for Maine's 2nd District. That polling released yesterday shows Dunlap, the state auditor, with a 6-point lead over LePage, the former governor. The margin of error in that poll is about 4 percentage points. That race taking place in a historically red district that went to Donald Trump in each of the last 3 presidential elections. The entire state of Maine continues to face at least moderate drought conditions, with those conditions remaining unchanged over the past week.
9: The drought monitor shows much of southern Maine is still under severe drought, while coastal areas from Portland to Bar Harbor remain under extreme drought. However, some drought relief is expected in the coastal areas, with up to 3 inches of precipitation expected with this weekend's nor'easter. About 1.4 million Mainers are currently living under drought conditions. 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
10: For this afternoon, clouds and sunshine, a high 70. Mainly cloudy, periods of rain late tonight, low 56. Breezy with periods of rain for Saturday, high 64. Sunday, windy with periods of

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2: Your opinion matters, and we want to hear it. 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

0: September. The gains come on the release of its Muse personal AI assistant. Now that's risen quickly to the top of the app charts. I'm John Tucker, Bloomberg Radio.
1: ABC News, I'm Mike Dubusky. No major policy decisions on trade, AI, or the war in Iran after Chinese President Xi Jinping's visit to Washington this week. Even still, President Trump says the visit was productive, and China's leader says he expects to meet with President Trump twice more before the end of the year. Consumer sentiment dropped to a four-month low in the University of Michigan's latest index. That's down 13% from a year ago, and preparations are underway across much of the East Coast as a nor'easter closes in.
2: In the east, millions bracing for a powerful storm from the Carolinas up to New York City and Boston. Heavy rain, 50 mile per hour winds, and waves more than a foot high expected. People in coastal Massachusetts securing boats. In New Jersey, roads already flooded along the coast. Lifeguards warning people, stay out of the water.
1: ABC's Sophie Flay in New York City. This weekend's Global Citizen Music Festival has been canceled because of the storm. 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
3: 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Two new polls show Democrat Troy Jackson leading incumbent Susan Collins in their Senate race, in contrast to a highly publicized New York Times poll showing Collins with a slight lead.
4: A University of New Hampshire poll found Jackson ahead by 4 points, while a University of Massachusetts Lowell YouGov poll has Jackson ahead by 5 points. None of the three polls captured reaction to a report this week about a corruption probe connected to the Collins campaign. All three polls were released Thursday. Jason Taylor, News Radio WGAN.
3: The owner of a cat that was shot in Lebanon is offering a $10,000 reward for information. The York County Sheriff's Office says the cat survived after getting shot somewhere on Spring Hill Road yesterday, but the owner said they don't know exactly when or where the shooting happened. The Sheriff's Office says it's unlikely the incident is related to the fatal shooting of a two-year-old German Shepherd in Lebanon last week. Anyone with information is asked to contact the York County Sheriff's Office. And Central Maine Power preparing for the possibility of power outages ahead of a weekend nor'easter that's set to bring rain and winds to Maine. Utility says the risk of tree damage can increase with leaves still on the trees, and the tree strength could be compromised by ongoing drought conditions throughout the state. That storm could bring winds of up to 40 miles an hour. CMP crews can't send workers up in bucket trucks as long as winds exceed 30 miles an hour. And now your latest forecast from AccuWeather's Andy Robb.
5: Clouds and sun this afternoon, high 70. Clouds tonight, periods of late rain, low 56. Tomorrow, breezy with periods of rain, high Saturday 64.
3: It's 69 and cloudy in Kennebunk. I'm Frankie Azzarata, News Radio FM 98.5 and AM 560. 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
6: 42. 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
7: All right, the crowd's drifted in here to Moody's Heavy Duty in Gore, Maine. Come on down and check out the amazing facility here. All I got some big trucks, big scary trucks, dump trucks, one of the Moody tow trucks. It's a great place. It's really interesting. 844-500-4242. This is 774. This reminds me of when Chuck Superfly Turner, he was a Boston city councilor who went to prison. There are a lot of them. Gave a bunch of photos taken from a porn video to the Globe, and they happily put them on the front page, claiming they were real photos of American soldiers raping Iraqis. You can't hate the liberal media enough. Yeah, I know. The reporter told the editor, said, these are porn videos. And they said, it'll look good. And they put them out there. Everybody knew it was BS. 844. Please refer to an officer of the court by his proper title. It's deadbeat attorney Kevin Reddington. I tweeted out last week that Kevin Reddington, the guy who's trying to destroy the holdout juror, a Haitian immigrant by the name of Michael Desranville,

0: Cage. Anyway, listen, this is Nicholas Kristof. He's a he's a columnist for the New York Times. And he's the one who said he wrote last year on the op-ed pages of the New York Times that Israelis were using dogs to rape Palestinian prisoners in Gaza. And it was so bad that the managing editor of the New York Times put out a statement saying, we had nothing to do with that story. That was the editorial page. That's how bad it was. So Nicholas Kristof was in Cambridge at some conference, and he was just stammering and stuttering trying to explain his story. Cut eight.
1: This item about...
0: item. It was an item.
1: Person being raped by a dog. And then I thought, is this even possible? This has happened during World War II by Klaus Barbie and others. And so maybe in retrospect, we should have, I should have mentioned a little more about that, because it was, I forgot, a couple of paragraphs or something in this 3,000 word piece. Prime Minister Netanyahu said that it was a blood libel against Israel.
0: Spit it out, Nick.
1: But when you hear things repeatedly from different people who have not talked to each other.
2: People in human rights organizations, let's say so-called human rights organizations, don't talk to each other?
1: Oh, they certainly talk to each other, yes.
2: That one of the reasons why it was okay to publish that was because these were people who never talked to each other and somehow independently all got the same information.
1: The human rights organizations obviously talk to each other.
2: So your claim is that there was more than one person raped by dogs?
1: Correct.
2: Okay. And do you know how many?
1: I have no idea how many.
2: Why haven't you published your claims that there were numerous rapes?
1: So there have been, I think I forget what we said in the article, and neither Hamas nor the PA has encouraged people to talk about sexual assaults generally because they feel it undermines their authority.
0: It undermines their authority because they were the ones who were raping Israelis. And they were raping Israeli women and men. And then they were killing them. They were ripping the unborn children out of pregnant women's stomachs. That's what they were doing. 844-500-4242. Nicholas Kristof, the New York Times. You can't hate these people enough, really. Billy, you're next with Howie Carr. Go ahead, Billy.
3: Hi, Howie. So thank you for taking my call. Hey, how come Trump, I think he should call out the people that own these stations, the TV stations, you know, the people that own them, because they're allowing it to lie and everything like that. You know what I mean? Like, because instead of calling them fake news, well, Murdoch, let's just say,
0: yeah, well, I think the thing is they've threatened them with their licenses. You know, if you're a broadcast TV, you know, VHF, UHF, you got to have a license from the FCC because it's public airways, the Federal Communications Commission, and Trump controls the FCC through his head commissioner, my cousin Brendan Carr. That's a joke. He's not my cousin, but. You know, they've threatened them if they don't start at least telling the truth or stop lying. And that's why Trump has sued them successfully. You see, he sued ABC, $15 million, $16 million, CBS, he got $16 million, and a lot of people have sued CNN. The kid from Covington Catholic in Kentucky, who they said, he was attacking this, he was wearing a MAGA hat, and he sued, and then somebody they said was selling passages out of Afghanistan when Joe Biden surrendered, and he won tens of millions of dollars. 844-500-4242. 844-500-4242. We're here at Moody's Heavy Duty in Gorham, Maine. I'm Howie Carr.
4: Howie Carr will return.
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8: This is Jason Catarina with your KFC weekend weather update. Saturday, periods of rain and breezy in the morning, high 66. Saturday night, low 53. Sunday, cloudy, high 67. 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

0: Round of applause. We're here at Moody's Heavy Duty in Gorham, Maine. 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
1: 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We're going to be back again on Monday, and I'll be talking with Steve Robinson from the Maine Wire. I'll be catching up with him on all the latest from the gubernatorial race, and I'll also be asking Steve what he thinks of the ProPublica attack on Susan Collins as well. Also, we want you to tell us, if the election was held today, who do you think would win the gubernatorial race? Hannah Pingree, Bobby Charles, or Rick Bennett? 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
3: Four children out of a...
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3: Boy, you want to see Mara Healy run down those steps at the State House. You know, they got those nice marble floors. I always used to like it because you could hear the heels clicking. It's like an old-time radio show. Everybody's walking around. You can hear the heels clicking. She's moving. You know, it's like she's at an NFL tryout camp, you know? She's doing about a 4.140 down those steps, you know? And her lieutenant governor. I haven't seen the lieutenant governor move that fast since they announced that they had a new plate of jumbo shrimps at the all-you-can-eat buffet at the Red Lobster. They're moving through there. She didn't want to answer any questions about ICE for some reason. You know, it was just the other day that she was talking about how, you know, about how bad ICE was, and now it's come out that one of the people that ICE is looking for, an illegal alien from Nigeria that she calls her neighbors and wants to protect, has stabbed to death a UMass Dartmouth football player and almost killed another one in a nightclub stabbing. And so now she's talking about how much she hates ICE for wanting to round up these people. Here she is. Cut one.
5: Understand, my opponent, Mike Minogue, he's a Trump guy. He's a Trump supporter. He's pro-ICE. He loves what ICE is doing, okay? That's just wrong, in my view, and that's a clear choice in this race. I think what ICE is doing is wrong. I think what Donald Trump is doing to immigrant communities, to the Latino community in this country right now, is wrong. Mike Minogue thinks that's okay. He thinks that's good. He said he would support ICE, okay, at a time when ICE is making Massachusetts less safe. That's why I signed the PROTECT Act, because we need to protect people. Also, you know, one thing I really don't like about the way my opponent talks about things, he talks about, quote, illegals, okay?
3: Mike, ICE is making Massachusetts less safe by rounding up Nigerians with knives who are allegedly killing American citizens who play football for UMass Dartmouth. That's no wonder she didn't want to talk about it. Run, Mara, run. You can run, but you can't hide. 844-500-4242. Mr. Garcia, I know you're in mourning today. Your lieutenant governor sleeps with the fishes politically.
6: Oh my Lord, you and man, you got, I wanted to call you about that. You, every governor in New Jersey or Governor Hogel, when somebody, lieutenant governor, gets fired or get in trouble, you know, we hire another black person. Why we have to do that? We have some very qualified people.
3: Mr. Garcia, didn't you? This guy was a Presbyterian minister and a college president. Who would have ever thought that he would be with young female aides discussing sperm? Aren't we all shocked that this happened?
6: It's disgusting. That's why in November. Yeah, I want to ask you, November election. What you predict November going to happen, this corruption and Democrat? What, we going to win in November or what?
3: I hope we're going to win. I'm keeping my fingers crossed, Mr. Garcia. You got to get out and vote. even if it's just to vote against that that linebacker who was arrested at the ICE facility in Newark. What's her name? Loretta MacGyver or something like that? We'll be right back. We're at Moody's.
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1: from ABC News. I'm Mike Dubusky. Days after President Trump threatened to annihilate Iran, the country's foreign minister now says they presented a plan through mediators to reopen the Strait of Hormuz. However, it's far from a done deal. ABC's Peter Haralambu has more.
12: Iran's foreign minister told reporters at the sidelines of the United Nations General Assembly that they presented a, quote, very clear plan to reopen the Strait of Hormuz within 7 days. In exchange, the United States would have to lift its naval blockade, waive oil sanctions, and observe a ceasefire that would also include Lebanon. Iran's president told ABC News on Thursday that they're ready for a, quote, trust-building relationship with the United States. No word yet from Washington if the Trump administration would accept Iran's terms. Peter Haralambos, ABC News, New York.
1: The news comes on the heels of a visit to Washington from Chinese leader Xi Jinping, another key player in the war with Iran. ABC National Security and Defense Analyst Mick Mulroy.
13: Historically, China has wanted to stay out of foreign conflicts. However, they do have an interest. This closing of the Strait of Hormuz, for example, and the challenging of the Bab el-Mandeb affects economies around the world.
1: China also buys a majority of Iranian energy.
14: A nor'easter is headed for the mid-Atlantic and New England this weekend, expected to bring damaging winds and heavy rain. ABC News meteorologist Leslie Lopez is in Scituate, Massachusetts.
15: We're starting to feel the effects of this nor'easter. It's not only the waves, it's also the wind. 15-foot waves possible, 13 to 15, along with 60-mile-per-hour wind gusts, putting communities like the one behind me here in a vulnerable position. Now, conditions are going to deteriorate through today. This is a long-duration event. We also have multiple high-tide cycles. And unfortunately, that could also lead to beach erosion and coastal flooding in this New England area as well.
14: Many events in the Northeast are canceled this weekend due to the storm. 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
18: 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A teenager reported missing in Hampton is being sought by police. Police say 16-year-old Elias Amon was last seen near Hampton Academy, but didn't specify a time. He was wearing a blue hoodie with no sleeves, dark gray sweatpants, and Nike shoes. Anyone with information is asked to contact Hampton Police. Meanwhile, another missing teenager, this one in Jay. Police say 16-year-old Eli Gross went missing near Old Jay Hill Road between 10 o'clock last night and 8 o'clock this morning. He may be wearing a black and red hooded sweatshirt with a heart on it and a t-shirt and dark colored PJs or sweatpants. Anyone with information is asked to contact police. You can find photos of both teens by going to WGAN.com. Two new polls show Democrat Troy Jackson leading incumbent Susan Collins in their Senate race, which is in contrast to a highly publicized New York Times poll that showed Collins with a slight lead.
19: A University of New Hampshire poll found Jackson ahead by 4 points, while a University of Massachusetts Lowell YouGov poll has Jackson ahead by 5 points. None of the three polls captured reaction to a report this week about a corruption probe connected to the Collins campaign. All three polls were released Thursday. Jason Taylor, News Radio WGAN.
18: And more recent polling from UNH finds Democrat Matt Dunlap with a small lead over Republican Paul LePage in the race for Maine's 2nd congressional district. That polling released Thursday shows Dunlap, the state auditor, with a 6-point lead over LePage, the former governor. Margin of error in that poll is about 4%. That race taking place in a district that went to Donald Trump in each of the last three presidential elections. Now your latest forecast from AccuWeather's Andy Robb.
20: Tonight, cloudy, periods of late rain, low 56. Breezy with rain for tomorrow, high Saturday, 64. Tomorrow night, breezy with periods of rain, low 53. Sunday, windy with some rain, high 61. Monday, cloudy, breezy with periods of rain, high 58.
18: It's 71 and mostly cloudy in Yarmouth. Next high tide at Portland Harbor is 11:02 tonight. 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
4: Hi, it's Matt from the WGAN Morning News. We're going to be back again on Monday, and I'll be talking with Steve Robinson from the Maine Wire. I'll be catching up with him on all the latest from the gubernatorial race, and I'll also be asking Steve what he thinks of the ProPublica attack on Susan Collins as well. Also, we want you to tell us, if the election was held today, who do you think would win the gubernatorial race? Hannah Pingree, Bobby Charles, or Rick Bennett? 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
2: 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Searchers have recovered the body of an 84-year-old boater who went missing in York this week. Chester Wiggins of Massachusetts was reported missing after going out on his boat in Cape Neddick Harbor Tuesday night. The boat was found washed up and overturned Wednesday near Barn Point. In an update today, York police said Wiggins' body was found this afternoon and that the death is being investigated by the Maine Marine Patrol. A crash on Route 236 in South Berwick caused slowdowns this afternoon. Police reported that crash near Marshwood High School just before 3 o'clock today. The road was still open, but police were urging everyone to seek an alternate route. No other details about that crash have been released. Central Maine Power preparing for the possibility of outages ahead of a weekend nor'easter that's set to bring rain and wind to Maine. The utility says the risk of tree damage can increase with leaves still on the trees, and that tree strength could be compromised by ongoing drought conditions throughout the state. That storm could bring winds of up to 40 miles an hour. CMP crews can't send workers up in bucket trucks as long as winds exceed 30 miles an hour. Nurses at Central Maine Medical Center in Lewiston are celebrating after voting overwhelmingly to unionize. A 91% vote last night came days after hospital owner Prime Healthcare fired 15 nurses, including Aaron Bennett.
3: Felt like a really long fight, but this win is huge, especially with everything that has been thrown at us.
2: And Prime Healthcare claims the nurses were fired for policy violations that had nothing to do with unionizing. That vote will still have to be certified by the National Labor Relations Board, a vote which is expected next week. And new polling from the University of New Hampshire finds Democrat Matt Dunlap with a small lead over Republican Paul LePage in the race for Maine's 2nd Congressional District. That polling released Thursday shows Dunlap, the state auditor, with a 6 percentage point lead over LePage, the former governor. Margin of error in that poll is about 4 percentage points. That race taking place in a historically red district that went to Donald Trump in each of the last three presidential elections. Now your latest forecast from AccuWeather's Andy Robb.
4: Cloudy with periods of late rain. Tonight's low 56. Rain tomorrow, high 64. Breezy with rain Saturday night, low 53. And Sunday, high 61.
2: It's 66 and cloudy in Portland. Next high tide at Portland Harbor is 11:02 tonight. I'm Frankie Azzarotta, News Radio WGAN.
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10: Welcome back to the Howie Carr Show. It's time for the Chadbourne Takeover. I'm Aaron Chadbourne, sitting here at Sean Moody's Heavy Duty Truck Center. What a great turnout for Howie Carr and Susan Collins. Jared, you're really missing out. There's a good spread of pizza here. There's taps.
11: I'd like to be actually back there. Gorm was my hangout a little while ago.
10: Was it?
11: Way back in the days, yeah.
10: Where are you in Gorm for?
11: My girlfriend lived in Gorm during college. So
10: see, Gorham, Maine, bringing everyone together. I have my real estate company right here. I've got my moving truck sitting outside. People saw it as they were coming in. Great reception. Howie Carr is on his way out. Everyone give Howie a round of applause. Thank you for coming to Gorham and to Moody's. All right. Well, you know what time it is, Jared. It's everyone's favorite time. It's time for the Chump Line.

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7: Hi, it's Matt from the WGAN Morning News. We're going to be back again on Monday, and I'll be talking with Steve Robinson from the Maine Wire. 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Also, we want you to tell us, if the election was held today, who do you think would win the gubernatorial race? 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
11: Howie Carr is back.
12: And we are back here in Gorham, Maine at the Moody's Heavy Truck Repair Shop. This is a great facility that Sean Moody's got. Huge thanks to Howie for coming. I'm Aaron Chadbourne filling in this last hour, which means I get to do our final check of the poll question. Jared, what is today's poll question and what are the results thus far?
13: Today's poll question, which you can vote in at HowieCarshow.com, is Senator Tommy Tuberville says the U.S. needs to bring back mental institutions. Do you agree? Yes, no, or not sure?
12: I have to tell you that before they got rid of the mental institutions, you didn't have these problems with the mentally ill. I mean, the homeless problem, the substance abuse problem, so much of what we're dealing with in the streets is directly tied to the fact that they de-institutionalized everyone, let them loose on the streets, and there's nowhere to put them. So we have a mental health crisis. And yes, it definitely plays out in the furries and the litter boxes, but it plays out on the streets of Portland. It plays out on the streets of Manchester. It plays out on the streets of Brockton. We see it everywhere. So I vote yes.
13: 97% of the audience says yes, 2% say no, and 1% say they are not sure.
12: Well, today's poll question is brought to you by Eden Rafferty Attorneys at Law. 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The texters are giving me a hard time for how I pronounce Woburn, which he says, you're not from around here, are you, boy? And no, I'm from Maine. I'm from Maine. We don't say Woburn. We don't say, I probably don't say Wusta correctly. What other things do I mispronounce, Jared? I'm sure there are a bunch.
13: I don't pay attention. No.
12: Wait, am I talking to Jared or Taylor?
13: I'll tell.

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1: This is a Bloomberg Money Minute. A frightening warning from Bill Gates, co-founder of Microsoft. He told NBC News that artificial intelligence is so powerful right now, it could drive events that could cause a billion deaths, saying, quote, "There's never been a weapon as powerful as the combination of people with ill intent using the latest AI tools." He's urging law enforcement and regulators to set up safeguards and monitor AI. Consumer sentiment this month down to a four-month low on worries about rising inflation. But with Iran proposing a plan to end the war, reopen the Strait of Hormuz, and restart nuclear talks, stocks shot higher. The Dow up 479 points, a nearly 1% gain. The Nasdaq up 129, the S&P up 39, and oil was lower, closing just above $92 a barrel, sending shares of airlines and cruise operators higher. And so many investors want to put money into next Tuesday's initial public stock offering for the smart ring maker Aura. There are four times as many orders for shares as there are shares available. Tom Busby, Bloomberg Radio.
2: ABC News, I'm Mike Dubusky. A new proposal from Iran to get more oil shipments flowing through the Strait of Hormuz. ABC's Karen Travers at the White House.
3: The foreign minister told a small group of reporters that they have presented a plan through mediators that would reopen the Strait of Hormuz in 7 days. They also said, though, that certain steps have to be agreed to, committed to by the United States to make that happen. Not specific on what this is going to look like, but they pointed back to that memo of understanding from June, which of course the president signed with great fanfare. This was a very big deal after weeks of negotiations, only to see that fall apart.
2: China's leader Xi Jinping is on his way back home right now after a three-day state visit to Washington, D.C. While no substantive policy came of the visit, she says he plans to meet with President Trump twice more before the end of the year. And states of emergency going into effect in New York and New Jersey due to a major nor'easter blowing in. This is ABC News.
4: 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Searchers recovering the body of an 84-year-old boater who went missing in York this week. Chester Wiggins of Massachusetts was reported missing after going out on his boat in Cape Natick Harbor Tuesday night. The boat was later found washed up and overturned Wednesday near Barn Point. York police said Wiggins' body was found this afternoon and that the death is being investigated by the Maine Marine Patrol. The owner of a cat that was shot in Lebanon is offering a $10,000 reward for information. The York County Sheriff's Office says the cat survived after getting shot near Spring Hill Road on Thursday. The owner says they don't know exactly when or where the shooting happened. Sheriff's Office says it's unlikely that incident is related to the fatal shooting of a 2-year-old German Shepherd in Lebanon last week. Anyone with information is asked to contact the York County Sheriff's Office. And two new polls show Democrat Troy Jackson leading incumbent Susan Collins in their Senate race, in contrast to a highly publicized New York Times poll showing Collins with a slight lead.
5: A University of New Hampshire poll found Jackson ahead by 4 points, while a University of Massachusetts Lowell YouGov poll has Jackson ahead by 5 points. None of the three polls captured reaction to a report this week about a corruption probe connected to the Collins campaign. All three polls were released Thursday. Jason Taylor, News Radio WGAN.
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6: Cloudy with periods of late rain. Tonight's low 56. Rain tomorrow, high 64. Breezy with rain Saturday night, low 53. And Sunday, high 61.
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8: It's not Howie Carr. He's on the road home from Gora, Maine. I'm Aaron Chadbourne, sitting in for the big guy. Joined now, as we are every week at this time, by our good friend Taylor Cormier for everyone's favorite segment, Police Blotter Facts Friday.
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11: Whenever the laws of any state are broken, a duly authorized organization swings into action.
12: A fax! A fax is coming through! Oh, yeah, a fax!
13: Here's the kind of adventure you've been waiting to hear. 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So stand by for trouble and suspense. 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
8: Well, hey, Taylor Corbier, I have been listening to all these ads about you going to Portugal. I'm jealous. I want to go on this trip.
14: All you have to do is go to HowieCarShow.com, click the banner at the top of the page, and you're on your way.
8: Have you been before?
14: I tried to go once several years ago, and there are two airlines that go to Portugal. One is run by the Portuguese government, and the other one is private.
8: Yeah.
14: We didn't know this. We chose the one that was owned by the Portuguese government. We got to the airport, and we got in front of our plane, and it had no markings on it whatsoever. It was just a white plane. No logo, nothing. So that was bad omen number one. Then it was delayed, and finally canceled. So we never ended up going. It was a tough time getting a refund. The line was very long. They weren't issuing refunds. I took a picture of the line and all the upset passengers. That photo actually made its way to Portugal in a newspaper over there. it became an international fiasco.
8: I would say these days I'd be a little bit weary of getting on an unmarked plane because you could end up
14: Seacott.
8: You don't know. You could be in El Salvador. And
14: I'm glad that plane didn't take off with my family on it. It was a great blast. We ended up diverting to Florida as usual.
8: I did fly. I flew Air Portugal when I went last year. I had the best time. You're going to have the best time there. Lisbon is great. I went to the Douro Valley. Incredible. The port. Oh, my gosh. Food's a little weird. Food is a little weird in Portugal, but
14: you're not Portuguese.
8: Yeah, but like,
14: what's weird about it? What weirded you out?
8: Why don't you go and we'll compare notes when you come back?
14: Okay, so if you want to sign up or learn more, we're going to actually have a kind of Wednesday night, September 30th. I'm going to be on the call with the people from Colette and the listeners that have already signed up, but there's still room. And it's going to be a ton of fun. It's a 10-day trip in May of next year. So, come on, let's go. HowieCarShow.com. Click the banner and just learn more about it. And if you've ever wanted to go to Portugal, do it with, you know, people, fans of the show, fans of Portugal, fans of me, frankly.
8: Well, you go on trips like that, you tend to make these relationships. Or maybe you're just interested in being on a late-night webinar with Taylor Cormier on September 30th. That'll be...
14: Which isn't every week. You have to have a monthly... It's a monthly subscription, usually. I'll give you the website off the show. I'm just kidding.
8: Hey, Taylor, before we get into the police blotter, I have to say, we're sitting in my hometown of Gorham. I'm at the Moody's Truck Center.
14: Gorham? I don't even know him.
8: Okay. So, we're in my hometown of Gorham.
14: Have you

0: I think they've turned off our feed, though. They're up on stage posing for a picture. I think...
1: I just hate for her introduction to my voice be this story. A horrified United Airlines passenger claimed her seatmate masturbated on a flight to New Jersey, and the crew forced her to sit back down next to him, ignoring her concerns. I'm laughing because I know what Jared's looking for.
2: I want that.
1: Mr. Garcia, the perverted encounter.
2: Yeah, baby, coming in and out.
1: The perverted encounter went down on a short flight from Rochester, New York to Newark on September 3rd. The woman, a 25-year-old pediatric crisis therapist, told NBC News. The passenger said the man sitting next to her started touching himself while staring at her during the 6 a.m. flight.
2: What the hell going on?
1: She moved away from the creep and reported him to the crew, who allowed her to stand for part of the trip. But when it came time to land, she said she was told to sit back down next to the masturbator because there were no other open seats. She claimed a flight attendant dismissed her concern, saying she would only be seated next to the perv for a few more minutes while the plane landed. The woman claimed United made matters worse once they landed, allegedly failing to alert the authorities or stop the man from leaving. She alleged one agent at the airport brushed her off, asking, quote, "What am I supposed to do about it?" before saying it was her own responsibility to contact law enforcement. Well, that's what she did. She notified the FAA and the FBI and United Airlines. New York Post, who wrote this story, they have not heard back from United Airlines or the FBI.
0: Now, has anyone accounted for Mr. Garcia's whereabouts on September 3rd at 6 a.m.?
1: No, I don't, and I hesitate to ask at this point. I'm better off. what's with all the cheering going on, Aaron?
0: Senator Collins really liked that story? They turned off our feed so they could introduce Senator Collins. She's up being introduced by Sean Moody right now at the event.
1: Okay, I see. Well, this is as good a time as any to take a break. And we'll be back with the winners after said break.
0: I'm Aaron Chadbourne. More Howie Carr Show when we come back.
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10: 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We're going to be back again on Monday, and I'll be talking with Steve Robinson from the Main Wire. 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
3: 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Howie Carr is back.
0: All right, Susan Collins is on stage here at Moody's. I'm Aaron Chadbourne in for Howie Carr. We're finishing up with our winners, Taylor. Who is... Oh, see, the crowd's excited. Who won the... Or do we have a runner-up? What is it?
1: We're just going to go straight to the winners. Maybe this YouTube predator catcher should have been investigating his own mom. A Pennsylvania woman whose son is a vigilante predator catcher is facing charges that she gave topless lap dances in her home to 3 teenage boys and engaged in sexual contact with the minors. Shantae Hochberg, 47, was arrested this week on multiple criminal charges in connection with the incident last month at her home in Altoona. The victims, cops say, are ages 15, 16, and 17. According to a criminal complaint, after Hochberg invited the 15-year-old who lives next door to her and his friends into her residence, she began twerking and dancing in a sexual manner. After removing her top, Hochberg put on a choker around her neck, which police described as a submissive bondage sex play item. Hochberg, wearing only red tights, then gave the juveniles lap dances. She allegedly told the teens that she enjoyed being choked and directed them to grab and pull on the device around her neck. I cannot read the next two paragraphs of this story because of FCC regulations, and we have licenses of our affiliates to think about. But I will end by saying the neighbor quoted Hochberg's 81-year-old mother as saying of her kin, quote, "When my daughter drinks alcohol, she does the most dumbest bleep in the world."
0: Wait, how old was the mom?
1: 47.
0: And is there a picture with the story?
1: There is a picture with the story.
0: In my experience, it's never the mom you'd want it to be.
1: And in this case, that is also the case.
0: There you have it.
1: Yep. And our winner, irate one-legged man, allegedly rams security vehicle at Harbor Hills. This is in the village.
0: Did he ram it with his leg?
1: The Villages. Is Mr. Garcia... one-legged? Mr. Garcia is not an amputee, is he, Jared?
2: Who are you?
12: No, Mr. Garcia, as far as we know, is a fully complete human being.
1: Bipedal man. An irate one-legged man with a history of strange behavior was arrested after allegedly ramming a security vehicle and shattering a glass window on a deputy at Harbor Hills. Mario Artiago, 66, was arrested early Wednesday on charges of aggravated battery on a law enforcement officer, aggravated battery with a deadly weapon, and criminal mischief. Incident began Tuesday night at Harbor Hills, an upscale development in Lady Lake, when Artiago became enraged that security would not let him through the gate. Driving a white Chrysler Pacifica van, he intentionally rammed a marked Harbor Hills patrol car while a uniformed security guard was sitting inside, according to an arrest report. He also smashed through the closed exit gate, causing an estimated $3,500 in damage. After the van broke down, Artiaga, who uses a wheelchair, went to his nearby home at 39541 Grove Heights. I don't know why we're doxing the guy. Witnesses said he repeatedly threatened to kill them before leaving the scene. Artiago also called 911 and made bizarre threats, stating, quote, if they're within 300 feet, I will go 27 miles an hour in my chair. I will kill him. When deputies arrived at his home, Artiago locked himself on a screened porch and became immediately hostile. As a deputy stood a few feet away and attempted to speak with him through a window, Artiago grabbed a solid metal water can and threw it directly through the double-paned glass. The glass shattered all over the deputy and the metal can struck the deputy's foot. Artiago continued throwing glass cups through the broken window before deputies forced entry and apprehended him. He was being held without bond at the Lake County Jail. He has a well-documented history of strange behavior and arrests. In 2022, the Cuba native, who is an amputee and has used the alias Ponce de Leon, was arrested after pulling a long knife from his Jeep and swinging it at a deputy who was attempting to serve him with an injunction. He hurled racial slurs at the deputy all the way to the jail during that arrest. That same year, he was arrested in another car-ramming altercation that began over a dog, and he was also arrested for causing a disturbance at the Marriott Town Place Suites and at Spanish Springs in the Villages. Artiaga also has a prior arrest stemming from a 2019 road rage incident.
0: That was a lot. I kind of wish you read the other two paragraphs of the other one.
1: I'm just going to count while you talk.
0: When they got him to jail, they should have let him do that thing with the chair. Because if he was going to kill him by ramming into him with the chair and the one good leg, I mean, I'd let him do it. I think that would be a good like jail time sport.
1: There are at least
0: in wheelchairs ramming each other with their legs.
1: At least five things I would have to omit from those two paragraphs in order to make it. And the paragraphs would not make sense without those words. So... wheelchair derbies, like demolition wheelchair derbies. Is that what you're talking about?
0: Yeah, I love it. I love it. But everyone only gets to use one leg. That's the rule.
1: Interesting.
0: Single leg, mono leg. Taylor, that's it.
1: All right. I may or may not see you the weekend of October 30th and 31st.
0: All right. Halloween. I'm working on my Halloween costume. Ask me about it when we get off air.
1: Oh, boy.
0: Thanks for being with us on the Howie Carr Show. Thank you to Sean Moody, to Senator Collins, Senator Tom Cotton, to all our guests, to John Featherston, the Main Wire. I'm Aaron Chadbourne. This is the Howie Carr Show.
13: Look, stand up. And I want a war hero. She's not going to be able to stand up because she's...
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8: From ABC News, I'm Mike Dubusky. Iran's foreign minister says his country will reopen the Strait of Hormuz if the U.S. agrees to a number of measures, including an end to the naval blockade. It comes as the conflict around that crucial waterway continues to drive up prices.
9: There were some glimmers of hope yesterday. About 60 commercial ships traversed the Strait of Hormuz, according to a U.S. official, most of them coordinating their movements with the U.S. military. That's the highest volume of crude oil to go through that critical waterway since July, but experts say it would need to be sustained for months to bring prices down. Meantime, mortgage rates just passed 7%, their highest since January of last year, driven up in part due to concerns about inflation tied to that war and the size of the federal debt.
8: ABC's Jay O'Brien. The Supreme Court is allowing the Trump administration to use Social Security data to upgrade a federal database in an effort to identify non-citizens and ineligible voters, despite concerns about its reliability.
10: The justices, in a 6-3 ruling, allowed the Department of Homeland Security to use a massive federal database to screen voter records for non-citizens. The ruling is a win for President Donald Trump, who sought to increase the federal government's role in the midterm elections, but previously faced roadblocks from the Supreme Court. The ruling comes less than 2 weeks after the Supreme Court blocked Trump's effort to place restrictions on mail-in voting. Peter Harlamus, ABC News.
8: A major nor'easter is expected to blow through much of the Mid-Atlantic and New England area this weekend. ABC's Sophie Flay has more.
11: In New Jersey, roads already flooded along the coast. Lifeguards warning people, stay out of the water.
12: That's obviously not safe to swim at all.
11: Downpours in Virginia triggering flash flooding Wednesday. Drivers stranded in Norfolk.
8: States of emergency are going into effect across New York and New Jersey right now, where events like this weekend's Global Citizen Festival have been canceled. 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
15: 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Searchers have recovered the body of an 84-year-old boater who went missing in York this week. Chester Wiggins of Massachusetts was reported missing after going out on his boat in Cape Nettic Harbor Tuesday night. That boat was found washed up and overturned Wednesday near Barn Point. York police said Wiggins' body was found this afternoon and that the death is being investigated by the Maine Marine Patrol. Central Maine Power preparing for the possibility of outages ahead of a weekend nor'easter that's set to bring rain and wind to Maine. Utility says the risk of tree damage can increase with

0: with leaves still on the trees, and the tree strength could be compromised by ongoing drought conditions. The storm is expected to bring winds of up to 40 miles an hour. CMP crews can't send workers up in bucket trucks as long as winds exceed 30. The price of home heating oil in Maine hit a record high this week, climbing to $6.02 a gallon. To help households in need, the average benefit for home heating assistance is predicted to be about $700 a household this winter. Jason Parent is the CEO of the Aroostook County Action Program.
1: Even households who could regularly not only afford to heat their home, but afford to make a donation to our emergency fund are finding themselves stretched this year.
0: Experts are urging homeowners to start thinking about their home heating plan now and consider heating assistance if necessary. New polling shows Democrat Troy Jackson leading incumbent Susan Collins in a U.S. Senate race, in contrast to a highly publicized New York Times poll showing Collins with a slight lead.
2: A University of New Hampshire poll found Jackson ahead by 4 points, while a University of Massachusetts Lowell YouGov poll has Jackson ahead by 5 points. None of the three polls captured reaction to a report this week about a corruption probe connected to the Collins campaign. All three polls were released Thursday. Jason Taylor, News Radio WGAN.
0: And Maine is among nearly two dozen states calling on Congress to regulate artificial intelligence. The attorneys general of 23 states signed a letter Thursday demanding comprehensive federal regulations and safety protocols. They cited recent incidents of AI systems operating beyond their safeguards. Both major political parties in Congress appear to agree on some level of regulating AI. And now your latest forecast brought to you by Palmer Spring Company, your fully equipped auto service center on Forest Avenue in Portland. From oil changes to alignment and suspension to brakes to major engine repair, bring it to Palmer's. Here's AccuWeather's Andy Robb.
3: Cloudy with periods of late rain. Tonight's low 56. Rain tomorrow, high 64. Breezy with rain Saturday night, low 53. And Sunday, high 61.
0: The next high tide at Portland Harbor is 11:02 tonight. I'm Frankie Azzarata, News Radio WGAN.
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5: 626. By the way, compliments on the pronunciation of Herzegovina, or Herzegovina, however you want to pronounce that. Nicely done. 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
6: Really? 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But you're getting off on here, and I think I had one newscast where I had three routes, three highways, and other parts of the country, they're called... 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
5: 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Or no. 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
1: Hi, it's Matt from the WGAN Morning News. We're going to be back again on Monday. I'll be talking with Steve Robinson from the Maine Wire. I'll be catching up with him on all the latest from the gubernatorial race. And I'll also be asking Steve what he thinks of the ProPublica attack on Susan Collins as well. 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
3: ABC News, I'm Mike Dubusky. There's a new proposal on the table from Iran having to do with the Strait of Hormuz. ABC's Karen Travers reports from the White House.
4: Well, Iran's foreign minister told journalists this week that his country has presented a plan through mediators that would reopen the Strait of Hormuz in 7 days. The foreign minister didn't spell out the steps the U.S. would have to take, but said they were similar to the memorandum of understanding the U.S. signed in June. That MOU called for an end to the war on all fronts, including a ceasefire in Lebanon, the lifting of the U.S. blockade, and the release of Iranian frozen assets. But that deal, signed with great fanfare by the president, fell apart within weeks.
3: Meanwhile, the Supreme Court ruled today that the Trump administration can use a federal citizenship database to screen for non-citizen voters. The immediate impact of the ruling is unclear, though. States are prohibited by law from purging their voter rolls within 90 days of Election Day. This is ABC News.
5: 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A woman accused of causing the deaths of two Maine DOT workers in Waterville making a virtual court appearance today.
6: Ma'am, you understand all 7 counts?
7: Correct, Your Honor.
6: How do you wish to plead today?
7: Not guilty.
5: 34-year-old Samantha Tupper of Augusta was arrested this morning and charged with manslaughter for the crash that sent two workers over a bridge railing in January. Police said Tupper failed to stop at a stop sign on the Kennedy Memorial Drive on-ramp. She faces 2 counts each of manslaughter, aggravated driving to endanger, endangering the welfare of a child, and as well as 1 count of aggravated assault. Searchers today recovered the body of an 84-year-old boater who went missing in York this week. Chester Wiggins of Massachusetts was reported missing after going out on his boat in Cape Neddick Harbor Tuesday night. That boat was found washed up and overturned Wednesday near Barn Point. York police said his body was found this afternoon and that the death is being investigated by the Maine Marine Patrol. And gas prices in Maine rose again this past week, reaching $4.43 a gallon today, according to AAA. That is, diesel in the state has reached about $6.50 a gallon, impacting many local businesses. Eric Rubino runs a landscaping business and says he's had to add a $5 gas surcharge to customers' bills.
8: I'm not here to price gouge my customers. Try to be as honest as I can, as low as I can, and fair. And rising fuel costs

0: are making that difficult to do.
1: And energy experts say that if and when crude oil prices drop, it'll still take a while for the price at the pump to come down. Now your latest forecast from AccuWeather's Andy Robb.
2: Cloudy with periods of late rain tonight's low 56, rain tomorrow high 64, breezy with rain Saturday night low 53, and Sunday high 61.
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0: The Israelis are committing genocide over and over, and the Qataris are funding it and supporting it. The Saudis are funding it and supporting it. The Turks are funding it and supporting it. The Communist Chinese and the Russians are doing the same thing. The Democrat Party is regurgitating it. The woke right neo-fascists and their ilk are regurgitating it and repeating it. It is a cacophony. It's just, it's a daily orchestra of this stuff. And you can't stop it. It's just completely out of control right now. And it is constant. Roy Conman Khanna, again, puts out another video. Most Jew hatred, anti-Semitic video you can imagine. There's no price to pay for that. No political price. No price at all. The New York Times puts out another phony story regurgitating what that Haaretz said about Netanyahu and the UAE. And there it is. It's out there. And it'll be repeated, and people will read it, and they'll believe it. Now the Atlantic, oh, the Egyptians warned the Israelis. Warned them what? So now, the Egyptians. So I said, well, maybe the Saudis did, and maybe Qatar did, and maybe Turkey did. Oh, yeah. Maybe all the Arab countries warned the Israelis about the coming Hamas attack. Of course they didn't. It's ridiculous. Oh no, you don't understand. Here, the Egyptians told Israeli intelligence, and they did nothing. One of the most incredible intelligence services on the face of the earth. They just heard it, and they didn't do anything. They just, you know, sat on it. That's not the way it works over there. And I just have a little voice. You may think, even though this platform is massive, even though our audiences combined are massive, it's not 330 million. It's not 180 million. I would say when you put all the numbers together, we're probably around 15 million, give or take. But that's still a small percentage of the body politic out there, right? Important. You're very, very important. Plus, you can speak to other people, too, so it regenerates, you know. That's important. I'll be right back.
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1: This is the Bloomberg Business of Entertainment Report. Anticipation is running on high for the November 19th release of Grand Theft Auto 6 from Rockstar Games. We spoke to Twitch chief executive Dan Clancy.
2: I know, at least in my time in this role, there's never been anything like GTA 6 in terms of the excitement that is boiling up about what the game's going to be.
1: Twitch is the world's most popular game streaming platform, and Clancy says the release of GTA 6 will lead to a meaningful spike in overall viewership.
2: I think what'll be interesting is everyone's going to want to understand what this game is like. And the best way is going to be to watch it with other people and other people that you enjoy.
1: Clancy is expecting another boost in interest when a multiplayer mode is released next year. GTA 5, meanwhile, remains one of the most watched games on Twitch, and that's thanks in part to the popularity of so-called role-playing, in which streamers assume characters such as police officers, criminals, and judges, and create storylines inside the game. Karen Moscow, Bloomberg Radio.
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0: Plus, we have two great guests who have not been on the program for a very, very long time. Ben Shapiro will be with us, and Senator Dave McCormick, two very good friends of mine. So my opening, this is Saturday, 8 p.m. Eastern. You can DVR now, set your recorder now, watch it live. There's, of course, a lot of football on, so I encourage you to make sure you record the program. And Shapiro and Senator McCormick. And then Sunday, absolute killer monologue, I promise you, that I'm going to deliver. I've already prepared it. And you know what, Mr. Producer? It's going to be the best monologue I've ever given. Ever. Sunday. This Sunday, 8 p.m. Eastern time, like every other Sunday and Saturday. Plus two great guests. We have General Jack Keane, who's back from 11 days in the Middle East. He went to Israel, he went to Gaza, he went to Lebanon. And Mark Penn is really a great guy. He's a moderate Democrat. He worked for Clinton. He's very disgusted with what's going on. Very honorable and honest individual. He'll give us a rundown on the midterms. He thinks it's very close. Very close. And go either way. And we could get slaughtered too, but he wants you to understand what's taking place, and I think you'll feel a little bit better. That's not why he's doing it, by the way. So we'll have General Jack Keane, and we'll have Mark Penn on Sunday with what I believe will be the best monologue I've ever given. So don't miss us on Saturday. Don't miss us on Sunday. It should be appointment TV. It really should, and for most of you it is. But set your DVR or your recording device right now, so no matter what you're doing, maybe you have a birthday, maybe you have a, I don't know, football game to go to, baseball game to go to, whatever you have, you're going to want to see these shows, if not live, certainly later in the evening. So I want to encourage you to check it out. Ashley Hinson. She's significantly behind. She's potentially. That's not true. She may be significantly behind in Iowa. She's a Republican. And she was at a campaign event today. Cut five, go.
1: It's why I've called for an immediate and successful end to the war in Iran so that families can see some relief at the pump.
0: Okay, with all due respect, and she can campaign any way she wants. That is absurd. An immediate and successful end of the war in Iran. I don't even know what that means. I'm sure if the president could have an immediate and successful end of the war in Iran, it would have been done or is being done. Go on.
1: And why I've rolled out a plan to suspend the gas tax, pause diesel exports, expand E15 year-round, make that the law of the land, create a diesel rebate and relief program to help our farmers and our truckers who are currently feeling the impact of crushing diesel prices.
0: I don't think that's a bad idea. And I think suspending the gas tax, which is a live-in idea that I've posted a couple of times now, and I've just posted again and said I'm all for this, is a great idea. And I think Republicans should urge the state governments, whether it's a Republican governor, Democrat governor, whatever the legislature is, to suspend the sales tax on a gallon of gasoline at the pump immediately. And they should be campaigning on this, and they should be arguing for it. Immediately. In my view, in that respect, I agree with her 100%. She's right. Why is it that Jamie Raskin is always on cable TV, whether it's CNN or MSLSD? And the reason is, of course, he is a Marxist revolutionary, as his father was. Mr. Producer, would you please open your microphone briefly? We have asked, again, Mr. Raskin to come on the program for the 50th time. You got another response, and what did they say?
2: They said they'll get back to me, but that's what they did the last time.
0: They're always going to get back to us. He's a lying pack of hyenas. That's what he is. He's a hemorrhotic, a.k.a. a human hemorrhoid, a hemorrhotic. Raskin is a coward. I'm prepared to debate any of these leftists on the Constitution. Again, we don't debate podcasters. We don't give them, you know, the attention that they crave. They're mostly morons. Not all. A couple of them are my buddies, but most of them are morons. Raskin is a dangerous man and a coward. We'll be right back.
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6: ABC News, I'm Dave Packard. Iran's foreign minister told journalists this week that his country has presented a plan through mediators that would reopen the Strait of Hormuz in 7 days. The foreign minister said the plan is that similar to the memorandum of understanding that the U.S. signed in June that fell apart in weeks. Millions bracing for a nor'easter set to bear down on the East Coast, bringing with it heavy rain, strong winds could cause power outages and major flight disruptions. New York City, Mayor Zoran Mamdani posting a social media video.
7: New Yorkers, a nor'easter arrives today. Don't travel if you don't have to.
6: The storm threatening rough surf and beach erosion. President Trump praising his 2-day summit with China's President Xi.
8: We've made great strides. Very positive for both countries.
6: Revealing little what was actually said behind closed doors today, President Trump showing Xi the Constitution and the Bill of Rights at a visit to the National Archives. This is ABC News.
9: 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Searchers recovering the body of an 84-year-old boater who went missing in York this week. Chester Wiggins of Massachusetts was reported missing after going out on his boat in Cape Natick Harbor Tuesday night. The boat was later found washed up and overturned Wednesday near Barn Point. York police said Wiggins' body was found this afternoon and that the death is being investigated by the Maine Marine Patrol. The owner of a cat that was shot in Lebanon is offering a $10,000 reward for information. The York County Sheriff's Office says the cat survived after getting shot near Spring Hill Road on Thursday. The owner says they don't know exactly when or where the shooting happened. The Sheriff's Office says it's unlikely that incident is related to the fatal shooting of a 2-year-old German Shepherd in Lebanon last week. Anyone with information is asked to contact the York County Sheriff's Office. And two new polls show Democrat Troy Jackson leading incumbent Susan Collins in their Senate race, in contrast to a highly publicized New York Times poll showing Collins with a slight lead.
10: The University of New Hampshire poll found Jackson ahead by 4 points, while a University of Massachusetts Lowell YouGov poll has Jackson ahead by 5 points. None of the three polls captured reaction to a report this week about a corruption probe connected to the Collins campaign. All three polls were released Thursday. Jason Taylor, News Radio WGAN.
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11: Cloudy with periods of late rain. Tonight's low 56. Rain tomorrow, high 64.

0: Easy with rain Saturday night, low 53, and Sunday, high 61.
1: 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I'm Frankie Azzarotta, News Radio WGAN.
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0: right now to Peru and Bolivia, to Chile, Argentina, Costa Rica, Colombia, Honduras, Ecuador, El Salvador. These are all countries that are now run by conservatives. And they and other countries in Latin America, spearheaded by the president, are focused on drug cartels and other national security and important issues of that kind. I mean, spectacular what's been going on in our hemisphere. It's the most underreported story of all. It truly is. And what he did with Venezuela and Maduro, look, in one of the most incredible military operations, and what he's doing right now with Cuba, he's strangling that regime. And apparently our State Department's in discussions now with Castro's grandson. Isn't it amazing how these communist regimes are handed from father to son and from son to grandson? It's just sick. Like North Korea. Like North Korea. I'll be right back.
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8: Actually, in my feed yesterday, a cat lady from somewhere, sorry I didn't insult you, decided to hop into the comment section to reply to somebody who agreed with my take. Thank you very much for whoever you are. To say, excuse me, John, isn't this guy a felon? Isn't this guy, didn't he rip people off for a bunch of money and go to prison? Why are we listening to him?
9: Oh, and confess to the FBI.
8: So, yeah, the funny thing is that, yes, it is true. No, it's not me. This guy has been haunting me. His name is Matthew P. Gagnon. I don't know how he pronounces his last name. She Googled me, found him. thought I was him talking about.